0: this is the other board, isn't it?
1: Really, really, really elaborate.
2: Spice specimen.
3: Runshaw College in Leyland, Lancashire.
4: Just want to put that into it.
3: Lee Johnson used to study at the college but now teaches NVQ Level 2 students who plan to join the police force, fire brigade and other public services. Observing him is Mary Murphy, head of Foundation Studies.
4: You've got to list at least two jobs what the police do because there's quite an exhaustive list from last week, all right? Katie.
5: Traffic control and look after the community.
4: Traffic control and...
5: Look after the community.
4: Looking after the community, good. Natalie.
6: Victim support and crowd control.
4: Good.
7: Jason. Writing reports and firearm licensing.
4: Good.
8: This is brilliant. Every single one of them comes up with two, sometimes even three. You just watch.
4: Eddie.
8: Now this is really interesting.
4: There might be some that we haven't even wrote down on there.
9: Improving community relations.
4: Good. So how would they improve community relations?
9: I don't know, it's just on the sheet.
4: Think of a way. Think of a way how they would improve community relations.
9: I've got another one.
8: You wouldn't let him go. It was good what you did.
10: Water searches, missing person reports.
8: He's giving you another one.
4: So how would the police improve community relations? How do you think they would? We discussed it in the last lesson. So how did the police reach out to the community a bit
9: we
4: more?
9: We talked about a few things last lesson, didn't we? So
4: we did, but how did the police reach out to different groups in the community? We said if there was certain teenagers and things and there was a bit and there wasn't...
9: Oh, yeah, drinking on the parks and
4: stuff.
9: Yeah, so
4: how would the police work with those to get them from drinking on the street?
9: Like open youth clubs and stuff.
4: That's it, excellent, good.
8: It's really good, Lee. You don't let him get away with it.
4: Three from this group, please. David.
10: Skid marks.
3: Public services students have a reputation for being difficult to teach.
10: Drugs and medication and alcohol.
3: But Lee loves the cut and thrust of the classroom.
11: How they got it.
3: He teaches two classes, and today he's taking the most lively, Group A.
4: What's happened this afternoon is the laptop has been stolen out of this room this afternoon.
12: Who did it?
4: Sorry?
12: Who did it?
4: I'd like you to tell me who's done it. Hopefully. Does anyone know who's done it in this room?
12: I did.
10: There's a hat there on the floor.
12: I confess.
4: So, what would we do if... What would we do if the laptop's been stolen? Because you're all suspects now in this room.
10: I'm going to the scene.
4: Right, well, what's the first thing we'd do? Close off the area.
10: Yeah.
4: Shall we do that?
10: Get a bit of... Is prepared.
4: Close off the area. Well, we're not going in the area now, so...
10: Watch out,
4: tie it somewhere over there. We've got blood, fingerprints, footprints outside. There's someone's hair in the hat.
10: It came out that easy, it must be bald. The bald.
4: Ryan, is it you? Is it anyone?
12: You're a funny guy, like, you know.
4: It's not Ryan, trust me. It's a bit long for Ryan's hair.
8: Group A, who are the lively group.
4: Yeah.
8: You see, would you say they're typical of maybe the public service students?
4: Every year is different that I've had it. I can't really say what's
8: see,
4: a typical...
8: I don't think they're disruptive at all. I don't think they're disruptive or badly behaved. They're just lively.
4: And they're challenging. But what's challenging to me might not be challenging to another colleague.
13: Are you all right?
4: Chloe.
3: Lee's second class, Group B, are a complete contrast.
4: Right, what I'd like you to do first, please, in groups, people can talk to the people sat next to you. Could you write down, why do you think we have the police force? What is the purpose of the police? And you can speak to the people sat next to you, because they might have some ideas that you haven't thought of.
3: Even when working in groups, Lee finds getting them to talk is a real struggle.
4: So, once they've dealt with crime, do they do anything to try and stop it before it even happens, do you think? How do they stop crime from happening, do you think?
8: Which was your most successful lesson?
4: In my point of view, I feel the most successful lesson was the more livelier group. I think I felt more confident with the lively session because I...
8: Why?
4: I don't really know because...
8: I think you probably are, from when you said...
4: Because I feed back off them as well.
8: Yeah.
4: If they're enjoying it, I think you enjoy less and more. As if they're just quiet and writing things down, you start thinking to yourself, they're not really enjoying this, and I'm not enjoying it as well as such. Whereas if they are, you are, it just makes a nicer experience. So, currently there are 43 police services in England and Wales, and all of them share a common purpose and values, okay? And already earlier on, we all identified some of those missions that the police actually have to fulfil, okay?

0: Well, the first
1: Mary thinks that Lee's use of PowerPoint may be making things worse. Lee's convinced that the quietness of the students is the main problem. But Mary feels the lack of banter has made Lee go into his shell too.
2: Go on, what do you think about your PowerPoint presentation?
3: The PowerPoint presentation, you have to stand in the same spot all the time. You can't really rotate around the room to check that they're doing what they should be doing.
2: But what else did it stop you doing?
3: Recapping.
2: Well, recapping, but it just stopped, you were sort of became dominated by PowerPoint.
0: They also operate with integrity, common sense, and sound judgment. All right, these are.
1: Mary thinks that Lee needs to explore new ways to bring the class to life.
0: Job to the best of their ability. Would Lancashire Police, for example, set high priority on gun crime at the moment?
4: No.
0: No? Why not, Stephen?
4: Because there's not really that many shootings.
0: Good.
2: No, your classroom layout didn't sort of enhance the group.
3: But you've got to think of things like, if you moved tables into certain groups, that can stop you from doing certain things, because you know that some students are going to have the back to you.
2: I mean, you can have your tables like diamonds, you know, all, so they are all, they can all see the front. You know, you were saying some will have the backs to you. Do them in diamonds and make sure they sit on those squares. I'll show you when I've got more time how to do it. But you'd get four, you know, in this room. Mm.
0: We need to, like, think about some of the sort of jobs that the police actually carry out on a day-to-day basis. Marcus.
5: GBH.
0: GBH. Yeah. So, investigating assault cases.
5: Yeah.
0: Yeah, that's good. Kelly, have you got an example, please?
6: They do talks in colleges and schools.
0: Talks to schools and colleges, good. OK, Charlotte.
7: Work under pressure.
0: They work under pressure. Can you think of an example where they would work under pressure? Think of it just a case that they might...
7: Murder.
0: Good. Amy.
8: They help in accidents.
2: You kept all your girls together. Was that for a reason? They all sit in a line on the back of the horseshoe,
3: they do.
2: Don't they?
3: They do, yeah, all the time. And I've done that for a reason, because I've found that if you split them up, sometimes it can be quite daunting for them. You find that you'll not get any work out of them. I think it's a bit of a security blanket for them, in terms of they like to be together in their friendship groups.
2: I just think to get a different perspective on the group work, their ideas about what's current and what a female... what the role of the police should be could be different to what the males think, and it's quite a good way of splitting those girls up. It's perhaps quite a good idea to start experimenting.
3: You could split them up and obviously use them as leaders in terms of the other groups, but sometimes I'm a little bit apprehensive.
0: It's a bit more than 50. Yeah.
3: 55, yeah. That's usually 10 years less than other jobs as well, so that might be quite good retiring. I'd like to retire at 55. Mm.
2: So what do you think you're going to specifically do then?
3: Definitely making them much, much more interactive with each other, speaking to each other.
2: And how can you do that?
3: Moving around by more practical group tasks.
2: Yeah. But, about what you're going to do with your groups, what can you do with your group?
3: Oh, alter the group dynamic in terms of split the girls up and things like that.
2: Yeah.
3: It does worry me at the same time as well, in terms of, I do think some students will be uncomfortable.
1: Okay. The following week, despite his reservations, Lee decides to take Mary up on her offer of rearranging the desks.
2: But Lee, get it so that that's it, like diagonally, so that they can all just...
3: They've still got the backs to me, though.
2: Yeah, but you can just ask them to turn the chairs like that. Yeah?
3: Right.
2: Looks bigger already.
3: That's fine. I shall go and get them.
0: So what we're going to do first, I'm going to split you up into teams, OK? So we've got some quite practical activities for you today, and that's why you notice that the room's a different layout, OK? So, 1, 2, 3, 4. 1, 2, 3, 4.
1: He also splits up the girls.
0: 3, 4, 1, 2. So can all the ones go on that table over there, please? All the twos on this. Threes and fours, please. Fours on this table. So what sort of things would the police actually look for at the scene of a crime? If you don't know each other on your table, just introduce yourselves. All right, and work as a group. Please talk to each other, exchange ideas.
9: You can check the body, see if it was alive.
3: What would they take to the court? to show them.
5: Pictures and
3: things. So, pictures is one thing, isn't it? Yeah? So Ben's just come up, Dan Sawyer's just come up with a good idea. Witness statement, see? So you're getting some good ideas now already, so...
0: But talk to each other.
9: We've got witnesses down.
5: I'm going to take loads of pictures and that.
3: Right, pictures is another one. So that's the second thing. Yeah, but talk to each other, communicate, because someone else might have an idea that you haven't thought of. OK, have you got any, Ashley, that you've thought of? Why don't you share them?
1: But he finds that the groups are still struggling.
3: What we're going to do is we're going to now look at some of the skills that you would need as an individual to be successful in the police force.
9: I do that, you do.
1: Lee's hoping that a few police aptitude tests might promote team building.
9: 48.8, that's it.
1: There's a grip test.
7: Did you know what you're doing there?
10: 50.1.
1: A speed reaction experiment.
11: Slip through my arm.
1: And an activity to test powers of deduction by placing dots so none match in the corners.
5: Damn. Yeah.
12: Are we counting to that's the middle one, isn't it? Because it's got two reds on it.
13: Oh, yeah, I've got average.
3: No, because they're there touching.
11: No, it's that one.
5: There, you had it then.
11: No, I can't. Right, I know. Right, pull this one out.
5: I'm getting well annoyed, actually.
3: So you've got two blues there. You've got two yellows on that edge as well. Oh, are you all looking at it? Yeah, because someone might see something that someone else doesn't see, you see. So you've got two green, you had two greens then. But you're doing well, you've got two yellows on there.
5: Really?
12: Everywhere you got one mess.
3: Oh. Right, so you didn't succeed in that one then, did you?
5: No. We've done it.
11: Because it's right.
3: Has it been done? Are you checking to see?
12: Yeah, jealous.
5: I want to take a picture of it now.
3: Yes, it's correct, well done. But could you do that again quicker, though?
5: No. We should have timed it.
3: What's going on? So you've got 10 centimetres and it's not even on the scale, is it? All right, so group number one. What activity did you find the easiest to complete?
11: The dots.
3: So do you all understand why we did that particular exercise? Yeah, because it was designed to help you work as a team, communicate and see... This group, for example, you didn't like that activity, did you?
5: No. So every time you think you'd done it, and then you'd look, and then it'd be wrong.
3: Yeah, but these are some of the things that the police will expect you to have to be successful in getting into the police service.
2: So what do you think?
3: Better.
2: They were more lively, weren't they?
3: They were more lively, but at first they were still...
2: I know.
3: Still quiet, crazy? Even though they were in groups, but then it was like... And then once they started doing the practical activities and things, because I think a lot of them still... are nervous with each other because they don't necessarily know each other properly. But it's again, it's been splitting the girls up as well.
2: It was
3: so
2: good,
3: it's worked.
2: And the noise level was great, wasn't it? You know, I mean, it's nice to hear them talking.
3: Yeah, that's what I thought.
2: I've written on the sheet, laughing, talking, which they didn't do at
3: last
2: all.
3: Last time, yeah, completely different.
2: I don't know, so what do you think all in all?
3: A very good session.
2: And what about the classroom layout?
3: Better.
2: You can see that you manage it much more, but
3: yeah,
2: you can go round the groups.
3: Mm.
2: Yeah, it was really good, Lee.

0: On this week's Teaching Challenge, we're joined by Dr. Christian Jessen, Harley's Field practitioner and presenter of Channel 4's Embarrassing Bodies and She's Super Skinny. He's off to take a Year 11 class at Lillian Bayliss School and reveal some tips on teaching embarrassing subjects.
1: It's a change from the clinic, and change is a good thing, but also I find that young people always have a different take on a subject. So the way you think things are and the way you think kids think actually is completely wrong, and they come up with a completely new idea that I find very refreshing, and I think I'm going to learn a lot today.
0: The school's head of subject for health and social care is Leonie Harris.
2: Whatever questions the doctor wants to ask is fine, just remembering that it's a school and children are obviously under the age of 16.
3: Whose is this stuff here?
2: If he asks things that the students may find inappropriate, they just may say, I don't know the answer, directly, just say it. They have got a problem with that, or they'd be like, why are you asking me that? they're very direct. Can you put that away for me?
0: Before Dr. Christian makes his classroom debut, he gets an idea of the subject at hand from Leonie.
1: Health and social care in my day didn't exist.
2: No.
1: So I confess now, I have very little idea what health and social care is. What does that mean in an actual?
2: It's a new course, but health and social care is all about your health and well-being. So students tend to learn about how people develop. They learn about elderly people, they learn about how people communicate with each other, they learn about health and social care in a sense that how you look after people if they would need support. So it's quite a wide variety of things. You can go into many different jobs with health and social care also.
1: How sort of open-minded are they?
2: Oh, they're very open-minded. They don't mind what you talk about, they're very open-minded. I'm sure they'll have questions to ask you as well about health issues, but with regards to you speaking to them, they'll have, you know, they'll be able to talk to you about anything, yeah.
1: Okay, good. I think we should go get them, don't you?
2: Let's go.
0: Christian's apparent confidence may or may not be enforced by the fact that Leonie will be monitoring his lesson from next door.
1: I'm gonna go. Hey.
4: Hi.
1: Wow. I'm sorry it's taking a little bit long to get going, but I'm gonna sit here. So, you know who I am, don't you?
4: Yeah.
1: Apparently, because you've seen all the shows. So what sort of problems do you guys get at this age? What are the main ones? You don't have to say what you've got. Just an imaginary friend that you know, what do they have? Period problems.
5: Yeah.
6: Spots.
1: Like what? Who gets spots out of you? Not?
7: I get spots.
1: Oh, yeah. There's lots of rubbish talked about acne. I bet you guys know lots of the myths about acne, actually. Tell me some myths. What have you heard about acne? What makes acne worse?
8: Just stress-related.
9: Oily skin.
10: Yeah.
1: Oily skin is true.
11: I heard it's stress-related.
1: You just said one.
12: When you don't wash your face.
1: When you don't wash your face, and that makes your acne worse, yeah? Not true. It's actually, it's got nothing to do with not washing.
13: Or food that you eat, like oily food.
1: That's another good one. Good, you're coming out with them all. That's another one of the great myths. Oily food gives you spots. Eating chocolate gives you spots. True or false?
14: But you don't eat chocolate.
1: It's not true.
15: It's not true.
16: Chocolate don't give you spots?
1: No.
17: Is it?
1: No.
17: I don't like chocolate.
1: You see, it's all good news. It's all good news.
2: No useful information.
1: What about chewing gum? Swallowing chewing gum?
18: It takes long to decompose.
1: Yeah. And true or false? Have a guess.
19: That's true.
1: Not true. Not true.
20: None of the teachers say it as well.
1: I know, because they don't want you chewing gum, so they're trying to get it.
2: Oh no, he's making me look bad.
1: Who's on a diet? Who's been on a diet?
21: I want to get fatter.
1: You want to get fatter? Oh, that's good to hear. Really? Why is that?
22: They're too skinny.
1: But why do you think you look skinny? What's happened? Do you eat? Yeah?
23: You think it runs in the family?
22: Yeah.
1: I was about to say, what do your parents look like?
22: Same.
1: See, so do you think there's anything wrong with you?
22: No.
1: No. So what are the problems with weight for girls?
24: Your period can start.
1: Yeah, it can affect your fertility. If you're really underweight, you completely stop having periods. Oh. Make you completely infertile.
25: Wow.
26: Is it?
1: Yeah. Wow. It's one of the signs we look for in girls that have eating problems and they're not eating properly. Classic thing, no periods. What about your periods?
27: Fine.
1: Normal? So you're probably not underweight at an unhealthy level at all.
2: Hey, Christian's able to relate with the students, which is really good because they seem to feel really comfortable in what they're saying.
1: Have you got any like specific questions you want to ask me?
28: I do.
1: Yeah.
28: Does
1: ice make you gain weight? Explain your thinking behind that.
28: When you eat ice,
1: yeah.
28: You crave it. Does it make you gain weight?
1: Why do you think it might?
28: I don't know, everyone just says it and I don't
1: Who's told you ice makes you gain weight?
28: Everyone says
18: ice
28: it.
18: Ice is just it. She craves it at home.
1: Do you eat ice?
28: Yeah, like 24/7.
1: Really? Why? What do you like about
28: know.
1: It? Do you like the feeling?
28: The crunch and it tastes
18: She said
28: like
18: that there's three different type of ice. She said that there's three different
1: Are you a world expert in ice? Well, I tell you about ice actually. First of all, it's really bad for your teeth. Mm. Chewing
28: but
1: ice.
28: I went to the dentist and said that my teeth is.
1: You're all right. So, okay. Well, that's one blessing for you. I tell you something about ice. It actually helps you lose weight.
3: Ooh.
1: Because there's a theory coming out of America, they always come out of America, that if you drink iced water, it lowers your body temperature, so your body starts burning.

0: more calories to increase its temperature back up to normal. 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What are your diets like?
1: Every day after school, most children just eat 1 pound chips. Chicken and chips, 2 hot wings and chips. That's what they go
2: really,
1: for.
2: Really, is that what you do? Why?
3: For me, I eat ice more than I eat food.

0: Charm and expertise have got him halfway through the lesson and on to the subject of boys.
1: What is it that's driving they kind of fight, they're all macho, they talk about girls, they talk about money. What's the hormone that does that?
2: Testosterone.
1: Exactly, testosterone. Tell me about testosterone.
2: I think it gives them like a kick. Gives them a drive, like
3: an impulse.
1: Testosterone is the male hormone that gives you the male characteristics. So when boys get a surge in testosterone, that's when they start growing beards, they start getting a bit more muscly, things grow down below a little bit more, they hope. It's that hormone. But what about you girls? Do you have testosterone?
4: No.
5: No.
1: You all have testosterone. It's really important in you too. And it's something that gives you your sex drive as well. And we sometimes treat women who are losing their interest in sex when they get older with testosterone, just to boost it up a little bit. But in boys, especially boys at your kind of age, it's sky high. And that's what gives you acne, actually. You know, we were talking about spots before. It's testosterone that does that. And that's why boys often get worse spots than girls do, because they tend to have more testosterone than girls do. And that's why they think about sex and girls all the time, because that's what's driving it, yeah.
6: Okay, so we've made comparisons between girls and boys, which is good, because all the students in the room are girls.
7: You know how girls have period pains? Why is it that they get that pain? Do you know?
1: That's a difficult question. All right, fine. Because what happens during your period? What's going on inside? It's a good question, actually.
8: They're getting rid of all the whatever.
9: Tissue.
1: What happens is, basically, that you know your uterus, that will get thicker, ready. Essentially, it's like kind of preparing the ground for seeds. If you're not being fertilised every month, if there's them around, what happens? Well, all that thickened wall all starts to break away. The blood vessels close off, and that's what we think causes the pain.
6: That's a good answer. He could actually teach.
1: There's another thing actually I want to talk to you about, which is body image. How affected are you by what you see in the magazines and newspapers?
10: I don't care about what I see in the magazines.
1: You're not bothered at all? No? You don't compare yourself? You're not really going through magazines going, oh, I want to look like her?
11: No.
1: You don't?
11: Maybe Beyonce.
1: Yeah. You know, it's us adults always go, oh, it's the media that's responsible for giving girls anorexia and bulimia and making you insecure about your body image. But what you're telling me is that you think that's absolute rubbish.
10: Yeah.
1: Is that right? Rubbish. Yeah? Why don't you worry about this sort of thing?
2: Because it depends. Like, if you look in a magazine and you like the person that you're looking at, you want to be like them. But if you're not really interested in the person, then you don't really
1: care. Who are your role models?
2: Michelle Obama.
1: Michelle Obama?
5: Yeah.
1: Would you all agree with that?
5: Yeah.
0: And from the First Lady, the class moves on to the subject of food as a psychological weapon.
1: So when you've seen Super Size Super Skinny, where we have the two extremes, really, really, really thin, underweight people and really overweight people, how do you think that happens? How do you think they get by that?
8: I think it might be something going on in their private life. They might be depressed or anything. She might find food like as a comfort.
10: Yeah.
8: And start stuffing.
1: I think you're absolutely right. I think usually it is a psychological thing. Is food usually is the one thing in your life when everything else is going bad that you have control over. And you've got the two extremes. You've got women who will stop eating because it's a way of controlling things. They just go, right, I'm not eating. And it's called anorexia. But what is anorexia?
7: I think it's when you're just really, really skinny and you kind of, you can see your bones and everything and if you eat, you'll kind of throw up and not even be able to control it yourself anymore. That's what I think anorexia is.
1: Well, there's two things actually. You mentioned both in one. Anorexia is when you don't eat. Bulimia is when you eat and then you throw it up. There's the whole eating thing, which is all to do with kind of control and body image. And then you start to look in the mirror and you might be skinny as a stick, but what do you see when you have this deranged sense of body image? You actually see a fat person, so you go, God, I've got to lose weight, I've got to lose weight. So you stop eating even more. Everyone else sees you and they're like, you're ill, you must eat something. You don't see it. It's called body dysmorphia. Have you heard of it?
10: No.
1: It's what you see in the mirror is not what you are. Have I answered all your questions that you wanted?
12: Yes.
1: And we've sat on our parents and we're going to go home and tell them that they fibbed to us. Spelled a few myths. But you know weight loss tips, weight gain tips, body image tips. You've learned a bit about boys' hormones and what they do, period pains. Yeah. We covered most of it, haven't we? Yeah. It was really nice to meet you. Thank you for coming.
12: Thank you.
1: All right, that's it. Bye-bye.
12: Bye.

0: How did I do, anyway?
1: You know, you did very well. You could actually be a teacher.
0: Oh, thank you.
1: You could. You asked quite a lot of open questions. I don't think you realise that, but you were asking questions where they could answer in many different ways. Mm. I also noticed as well that they were really comfortable with you because they were able to ask you questions, and I didn't really think about, oh, could I talk to this person or not?
0: I think, you know, the stuff we talk about on the telly is always, they're sensitive issues, they're embarrassing issues.
1: Sensitive.
0: But it's not difficult to talk about it if you don't bat an eyelid. If you look embarrassed, and I've learned this from talking to patients.
1: Yeah, it's true.
0: You kill it. You cannot do it. If the doctor looks uncomfortable or
1: the teacher,
0: then you've got a whole class of everyone feeling uncomfortable.
1: Exactly.
0: If you just come out with it, talk about it as if you're talking about what you're going to have for dinner.
1: Mm-hmm. Yeah.
0: That's the way. There's no other secret, I don't
1: know. And you did that, and I noticed the way that you were just in there straight from the beginning, saying it how it is, basically. There's no way of, you know, going around it. You just said it how it is, and that's really important.
0: Well, I really enjoyed myself. I mean, thank you for having me here, and I hope I haven't undone too much hard work that you've been doing.
1: Apart from the chewing gum, they'll be bringing it up tomorrow.
0: Will
1: I've
0: they?
1: Got them triple health and social care, so yeah, they'll be bringing a chewing up tomorrow.
0: Okay, I apologise now for that.
1: But it should be okay.
2: And the all-important class verdict on their fearless and frank temporary teacher.
3: What I enjoyed was that he was able to talk to us. It was the same age as us, so we could see his view and our view like perfectly.
4: The thing I enjoyed was that when I asked Dr. Christian about some of our issues, he answered it well, and I can understand why we kind of suffer from period pains.
5: He made it more fun because he put more sense of humour into it and stuff, so it just kind of like cooled the vibe down and stuff. So it was actually really enjoyable, and I learned quite a lot. So yeah.

0: For every 4 male spectators, there are 3 female spectators. What fraction of the spectators are male? So someone going to go.
1: This isn't just any breakfast. It's a booster breakfast. One of the ideas that has helped Broad Oak Mathematics and Computing College in Weston-super-Mare achieve some remarkable GCSE results.
0: If I was doing this question, if I was asked to do this, Chris, what I would do is I would go back and I would think, well, OK, how would I add this together? So let me show you how we'd add it together, promise. We need to look for common denominators, don't we?
1: The students are getting last-minute revision tips for an exam that they're about to take in 1 hour's time. This happens before every exam. Today, it's GCSE maths.
0: Square numbers. What's square numbers? Come on, just come out with a few square numbers. Simple marks, yeah.
2: 64
0: is a square number. Next.
1: The percentage of the college's students gaining 5 or more A star to C grades, including maths and English, has risen from 19% in 2003 to 49.4% in 2007. Even though the student's profile of attainment on entry is below the national norm.
0: Of 35,000. Now,
1: the equivalent math results alone have risen from 30% in 2003 to 50% in 2007.
0: This actual question did come from a calculator paper. How do I work out 4/7? What do? I work out 1/7 first. So to work out 1/7, that's the same as we divide by 7. So you just enter 35,000 in your calculator, you divide by 7. And then to get 4/7, that means multiply by 4. OK, so we just times by 4.
1: How does the college achieve such remarkable results? And what lessons can other schools learn from its approach? We spent a day at Broad Oak to find out. The success is a team effort, but the man behind it is head of maths, Rob Skeen.
3: Three main areas that we focused on are expectations of staff. Quite often if staff don't believe that students will achieve, well, they won't achieve. Revision and learning. Pupils need to look at how they can revise. We try and provide lots of extra opportunities for pupils to come in after school and during holidays. And of course, pupils' awareness of where they are, you know, what grade are they at, how do they improve, you know, and that's talking about good assessment for learning. You know, for pupils need to know how do they get to the next grade.
0: Right, I want you to first of all just spend a few minutes looking through, finding the questions on trigonometry and trying to decide, try and make a decision about what sort of level question is it. Look at it and think about who you think it's aimed at. Right, is it aimed at a grade C student? Are you expecting a grade B student to be able to do it? So you have a few minutes on this. A nice basic one, nice straightforward one. Look at the language that's used. Now look, this is nice, isn't it? Because we've got a right-angled triangle, right? It's nice and straightforward. It says calculate the size of angle N. There's no debate about what you're being asked to do there, isn't it? You're not going to read anything else into it, right? So that's a nice sort of C, B stroke question.
4: That one's a C.
5: Yeah, that's C.
4: Which one's a B? That one.
5: Yeah.
4: That one or the other one?
5: I don't know. Because that was messing around.
4: Yeah, because you've got the signs and stuff, yeah.
5: You've got to double it.
4: So that one would be a B?
5: Yeah.
1: Having established which questions relate to which grades, Rob gets the students to think about where they are.
0: Right, where are you at the moment? Are you C? Are you D? Are you grade B? Where do you think you are? Because what we're talking about here is for you is knowledge of, first of all, going from grade D. How do we go from D to C? What things are we expected to be able to do to be able to get grade C to start off with?
1: The students create a slideware presentation showing a grade C question and answer. They'll use this as a reminder of the skills they need to achieve this grade. After After lunch, Rob has a meeting with three of the faculty staff.
3: Right, this is a report of last year's results in terms of how we did, successes.
1: Getting the students to understand where they are and how they can work to get better is a big part of the philosophy, but it doesn't stop there. As Rob has said, it's not just the expectations of students which make a difference, it's also the expectations of staff.
3: Staff expectations are important because if we don't believe that somebody's going to succeed, then they're not going to succeed. They've got absolutely no chance at all.
2: This is the national picture at the moment. Basically, what this is telling us that in mathematics, if somebody's achieved level 5 at the end of Key Stage 3, then they've got a 23% of those pupils go on to get grade C.
3: My belief is that anybody who achieves level 5 at Key Stage 3 is capable of achieving a C when they're doing their GCSEs. Now, we need to believe this.
2: Pupils on the CD border, you need to have a good knowledge of those pupils. You need to know who they are, what motivates them, what's going to get them to improve. He won't do the revision, he won't put that little bit extra in. Right, so how are we going to get him involved? What are we going to get him to do at that stage?
6: I think he needs short-term targets to work towards.
2: Right.
6: It's like a particular type of question that he's struggling with, but he knows he can do it.
2: Yeah, that's good. Okay, what about his parents?
7: I think it's very important to keep them on side as well and keep them aware of how he's doing, both positively and negatively, so that if he's doing well in class, they can praise him at home as well. Because, I mean, this particular student, he does well on praise. He likes the praise.
3: Right, because if parents are on side, then they know how to help him, they can support him, and again, it's just an extra stage, it's an extra chance of us getting that C, and they're expecting that as well.
1: It's 3:15, the end of the school day. But quite a few students stay on to take advantage of the after-school activities offered by the maths faculty.

0: The Revision Club is just one of these.
1: Yeah. You're interested in the lower value?
2: That would be N minus.
1: It should be N over 6, yeah.
0: Oh.
1: And that should boost your grade up to what? C.
2: A. Thank you.
1: A maybe. Probably A.
2: Okay.
0: Besides students helping each other, Rob is on hand to offer advice.
3: If I'm taking 2 centimetres out.
4: If take.
3: Right, what sizes is that going to give me? It's going to mean I'm 21.
4: Yeah.
3: Yeah? So we start with 25. Because you're taking 2 lots away, aren't you?
5: If you look at this, so it's just good mathematics, that's all it is.
4: Yeah.
5: It makes it easier to follow. Yeah? Rather than kind of jumping around a little bit. Yeah? Just have a bit of order. So what I've got here is the powers, this is order to the powers of x, 3, 2, and we could have a 1 there as well. All right? And then that then proceeds into this as well. All right? But you're okay with what happens after that?
4: Yeah?
5: Okay, great. Power of 2 and power of 1. Right, just to make life a little bit easier for ourselves. So, I always find it much easier if I do that. Oops, and in there, without the brackets, and then we've reordered. Now we can differentiate. Right, try and differentiate that.
6: 16x.
5: 3 and 4, 12.
6: 12, of course.
5: Yeah? I know you know what you're doing. That's it.
6: And then, do I just leave?
5: This is where you made the mistake before. There's a bit that you think about.
7: Right, 8. NX.
1: Yes. Oh, yeah, 8 NX, right. Yeah. Okay, and then A. B is actually A10, though. 8 N. Yeah, and that's X is the coefficient of A N.
5: Right, okay. Got it.
0: Do the students find the Revision Club useful?
4: I can't concentrate at home, it's as they do in school.
7: I do the homework and stuff, it's just like coursework, I can't find the time to like write up coursework at home. I just can't sit down and do it because it's just so much to write up. I just can't be bothered. So I find it easier to come back and do it now.
1: A lot of the time, just sitting at home, if you can't get it, you come in and talk to someone else, you get it straight away.
0: As well as group work, there are one-to-one sessions.
5: What we have here is we have a workbook.
0: Nick is a maths ambassador. He's going to be working with a Year 7 student.
5: And, for instance, working through this exercise here, it's just being aware of what mistakes that they might make. We're asking them to draw some lines out. So it's making sure that they're using a ruler properly. The maths ambassadors are students in year 11. They get the opportunity of explaining, and if you asked any maths teacher, they would say actually when they started teaching, that's the point where they really started to understand what they were doing. So it's that coaching idea. And of course the year 7 students, they get a huge amount from that as well.
8: You've got to convert the following measurements into centimetres using fractions when needed. So what would 45 millimetres be as centimetres?
4: 45.
8: Picture like a little point in the middle of the 4 and 5. What would that make it?
4: 4.5.
8: Yeah, so it's 4.5 centimetres.
5: After they've helped some other students, then I would then do some coaching with them. So that's the sort of reward is, you know, they have some extra tuition just on a one-to-one basis. So again, you know, it depends what their focus is at the time. It will depend on what we want to look at. Square number times something is 75. So what square numbers have we got? We've got 4, 9, 16, 25, 36. Can you pick one of those numbers that's a factor of 75?
8: 25.
5: That's it.
8: 25 right. Times 3.
5: Right, okay then. So what I'm going to do is I'm going to rewrite this. This is what you can do. Another little clever trick here. So the square root of 75 is equal to the square root of 25 times the square root of 3. What's the square root of 25?
8: 5.
5: Right.
0: This is what parents and students are also offered revision sessions together.
5: 20%, and then they take it away from the 80. All right. That's not right.
9: No, because it would have been 20% of the original amount.
5: That's it.
9: And that isn't the original amount. Yeah. That's the finished result.
5: The original amount you would have multiplied by. You know about that, don't you?
9: Mm-hmm.
5: Yeah. What would I multiply that by?
9: 20%, it would be 1.2.
5: 1.2, yeah. So I would have multiplied it by 1.2.
9: Would you divide it by 1.2?
5: Yeah.
0: Parents are encouraged to take an active interest in their children's education after Broadoak.
10: If you look in your brochure here, you'll see a list of contributors.
0: At the AIM Higher evening, they can consider the different courses on offer.
11: We need to look at Film College, we need to look at City of Bristol College. Do they offer what you want to do?
0: And what do parents think of Broadoak?
12: Dan joined Year 7. It was a school that was just starting to pick up. And now it's all you hear people wanting is Broadoak School for its maths and for other subjects too.
13: He pulled her up from nowhere to where she is now. And if it wasn't for this school, she wouldn't be looking at veterinary nursing for a career.
0: What about those students sitting their GCSE maths today? How did they get on?
14: I thought it would be harder than that, but it was quite easy.
15: I done really well, actually. I didn't answer. I only didn't answer one question.
16: Yeah, I did all right. Proud of myself.

0: teachers think that it is very, very difficult to stop bullying. It isn't.
1: All teachers have to have a total 100% awareness of bullying being a problem.
2: I know what to do. There is someone that has made this program for us, and it works. It really works, and that's what I like about it.
3: Norway has had a pioneering role in tackling bullying. Recent initiatives have cut bullying in some schools by 50%. Why has this mountainous country of just 4.6 million made anti-bullying such a high priority? And how do they tackle bullying in school? Norwegians are well known as peacemakers. Less well known is their tradition of seeing children as a communal responsibility. This attitude was epitomised by the public response to a tragedy in the university town of Trondheim in 1994. In a case reminiscent of the killing of James Bulger, two boys were responsible for the death of a five-year-old girl. Psychologist Trun Andreasen was involved in the case.
4: It was the first day of winter here in Trondheim. During the night, there had come some snow, so a lot of children were out playing in the first snow, and among them was a girl called Silja. She was playing with a couple of friends. Somehow the two boys started to attack Silja. They hit her, kicked her, threw her down on the ground, jumped on her, hit her with stones, and left her unconscious in the snow, where she was found a little bit later, and then she was dead.
3: The two six-year-old boys were questioned by police and returned to their families.
4: We thought that it would be very important to keep the two boys in as normal a social situation as possible. We were afraid that these boys would be ostracized from society and isolated, and that would endanger their development. So getting the boys a place in kindergarten was one of the most important things we did. And this is the kindergarten where one of the boys went.
3: Trun had to talk to parents at each kindergarten before the boys started.
4: In a situation like that, you could expect that some people would be very afraid and very angry and very sad. So we were preparing for all kinds of reactions, but the main reaction from the parents we met was that, of course, these children needed kindergarten maybe more than any other child at that moment. So they said, of course, these children must come to our kindergarten and be taken care of here.
3: The boys stayed in the area. Today, one still receives help for psychological problems, but the other leads a normal life. The tragedy did nothing to shake the country's long-held belief in children's protection and rights. Norway had the world's first ombudsman for children and the first anti-bullying campaign. Smacking children is against the law. A new initiative against bullying began in 2002.
1: I think really the focus on bullying started with the pupils themselves, because they made the Ombudsman for Children aware of the problem that was in Norwegian schools, and we really felt that it was time to do something about it, because it seemed like the adult community were ignoring the very sad fact that a lot of children really were scared to go to school.
3: A government-led manifesto against bullying galvanised action across the country.
1: We said during the manifesto process that the first signature, we would have zero bullying in 3 years. Of course, that was putting the goal very high, but we should aim high, because we couldn't say that we want to halve the bullying incidents. We say no bullying is accepted. And we got a new law in Norway stating that all pupils have a legal right to a good and bully-free working environment. And that is, of course, is a main step forward for pupils and children's rights. It gives them the same rights in their workplace as I have in my workplace.
3: Container School in Stavanger has 370 pupils from grades 1 to 10. Following publication of the manifesto, Tainer introduced an anti-bullying programme, which places the responsibility on teachers. The programme is called Zero.
5: Shampoo, thank you, bye-bye.
3: One day, pupils were on a trip on the school boat, across the local fjord to the islands beyond. A small group of students started picking on a classmate, verbally and physically. They carried on after school. The boy reported what had happened the next morning. Any incident is dealt with immediately, whether it happens in or out of school. There's a strict process that all staff employ. First, teacher Elin Åkesson talks to the victim.
2: Jeg synes det var veldig trist, Sven Henrik, å få høre hva som skjedde på båtturen, men jeg vil at du skal fortelle meg det med egne ord. 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
6: Ok.
3: Next, Elin talks to each bully separately.
5: Tore, kan jeg få snakke litt med deg?
7: Hva nå?
5: Jeg vil snakke med deg. They feel tougher when they are together. When they are alone, they're actually quite small. And then they listen. Jeg har hørt av Svein Henrik at det skjedde noe på båtturen i går. 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
7: Ja.
5: Gjør du det? Fint. It allows me to be strict. It allows me to be very clear as a grown-up. Because I'm used to when things happen, And you talk to the children that does something wrong, that it's bullying, and they say, yes, but that and that happened. The program said they're not allowed to talk in the first phase of the procedure. They're not allowed to talk, they're just going to listen, they're going to be told, what did I do wrong?
2: Marte, at du har vært med og gjort båtturen for Svein Henrik i går til en ganske trist affære for han. 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
6: Jeg er ikke spent.
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5: There is no excuse for bullying. There is no excuse. So they can't excuse themselves, but they can talk with me and the other and say, what am I going to do with this? And we also, when it's very bad, we also invite the parents in for the bullier's parents and the victim's parents, so they can all talk. And so the parents listen to what is going to happen. What are their child going to do?
3: Later, Elin talks to the victim again, and with his agreement, to the bullies together. as a group. The same process is used by every staff member in every bullying incident.
5: I'm thinking different. You know? I'm quite embarrassed to say this because I'm not proud of myself, but I actually could think when I experienced someone said to me, oh, he bullied me, he did that, and that, and I was thinking, oh, yeah. And I was like, I can understand the bullier, you know? I feel like an awful person when I say this, but I actually thought like that. Now I just, bullying, it's not allowed. A victim is a victim. I know what to do. There is someone that has made this program for us, and it works. It really works, and that's what I like about it. And it's zero. Zero means you don't accept it at all.
3: Unlike many interventions, Norway's anti-bullying programs stem from decades of research. The Zero program was developed by Professor Arling Rølum.
0: The key is really that you say to the pupils that I do not accept bullying in this class and at this school. A little episode can be regarded as not very serious, but it's a wrong signal. If the pupils observe that the teacher look another way and do nothing, that will be a very, very bad signal.
3: At Tenor, the Zero program isn't just about tackling incidents. Just as important are the preventative strategies.
8: We have lots of zero guards out in the schoolyard. We put children together in groups across the ages, different levels on same groups, to try to make them confident or to rely on older persons. The small ones should be safe and the older ones should see that the small ones need them. So we try to tell them that it's important, their self-esteem, they are important as persons and they can talk to just anyone they see in the schoolyard.
9: Hello!
10: Jeg spurte om ikke det var med ham, men jeg fikk ikke lov. 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
8: Ja, men det skal vi ordne. 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
10: Hva
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10: Noen er der, og noen er der oppe.
8: Kom an til å gå med opp, så holder du meg i hånden, så skal vi filme alt slett.
10: Ah. Det er en klasse.
8: Der, ok. Yeah, she found somebody. Go to Toru, the mayor, so spring over. Hello! Everybody knows now, after the program, that they can't say no. I already have my friend here. We won't let her in. They don't say that long because they know that we all include everyone. That's how we are. We all involve much more. So the guarding in the schoolyard has changed after the zero program, because as for me also, I involve more. It's important for me to know how they are, and it's important for all the others, because we get to know them out of the classroom and we see another side.

0: teachers think that it is very, very difficult to stop bullying. It isn't.
1: All teachers have to have a total 100% awareness of bullying being a problem.
2: I know what to do. There is someone that has made this program for us, and it works. It really works, and that's what I like about it.
3: Norway has had a pioneering role in tackling bullying. Recent initiatives have cut bullying in some schools by 50%. Why has this mountainous country of just 4.6 million made anti-bullying such a high priority? And how do they tackle bullying in school?
4: God morning, please sit down.
5: Good morning.
4: Please sit down.
3: In Elin's grade 2 class, pupils are reporting more bullying. Getting them to tell has been a priority.
2: When we started this program, we had to start with saying it's allowed to tell. You have to tell if you see something. You have to tell if you experience something bad, because we can't see it all. Unfortunately, we can't. We don't have eyes in our neck, the teachers. And after we started the program, we also told the same to the parents, of course. The parents called, because parents see and hear things we don't see and hear. Other children came to us and said, you know something? He has been bullying for days. You have to help. So it was okay to tell.
4: Bisle kan jeg skrive. 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
7: Med gul vest.
4: 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Lover dere meg det?
7: Ja!
4: Er det bisling å gå til en voksen?
7: Nei!
4: Nei!
0: The main reasons for bullying is that there are opportunities. That means little control. And that there are rewards also. And that means to see a victim being afraid, to have applause from the audience and so on. And it is the teachers that is in the absolutely best position to reduce both the opportunities and the rewards. The pupils should know that the teachers do not accept it, that the teacher monitor the pupils in a good way. To take away the rewards is more difficult. It is difficult to take away the rewards that the victim is hurt, for example. But it is possible to take away the applause from the audience, and that is also very, very important. It is not good if the pupils are loaded to do something in front of one teacher and there is another standard for another teacher. Someone has said that it takes a village to raise a child, and this is really, really true at the school also.
3: Schools which have successfully reduced bullying, like Tia Lyken's school in Oslo, are open about the problem and regularly survey students about it. When the school first introduced an anti-bullying programme similar to Zero, a pupil survey revealed 40% of students were being bullied.
5: when I first came here. It was a really tough environment, and it was difficult to keep the focus on teaching, because the focus was always on the behavior and the class behavior and also the bullying part. It was difficult to know what to do, and because we didn't have a system that took care of those things, so you were left alone with that job.
3: 6 years later, only 8% say they're being bullied, down from 40%.
5: Yeah, first of all, you have the time to talk together, the teachers, so then you get the feeling of not being alone. And those class meetings, you give both the children and yourself a moment in a hectic day to talk about the serious problems.
4: Men nå er det dere som er store. 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
8: Ja.
4: 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Vi voksne?
8: At det er flere voksne ute.
4: Flere voksne ute, ja.
5: When you start with them, you won't get everyone to say something. So we have to work on that and maybe ask them easy questions so that the first things they say in these meetings are yes or no. And if you have a good environment in that meeting, it's easier for them to talk to you afterwards.
3: Tainá School has students from 6 to 16. The same approach to anti-bullying is used with all age groups.
9: Most of them thought that bullying was beating someone up. And so when I asked, is there bullying that happens in ninth grade? No, everyone said. But then we started talking about the verbal bullying and indirect bullying, turning your back when somebody comes, and the things that typical teenagers tend to do. Did you know that if you do that over time, it's bullying? And they didn't know that. So now they do know that. And I think, if nothing else, they're more aware of what they do.
3: Anti-bullying is seen as part of general education and is integrated into the weekly curriculum.
9: We spent a unit where they wrote down compliments. It was part of their grade to give compliments. And it seems like most of them put forth that effort and they came in so proud. Something that meant something, not just, oh, I like your hair. Something that really meant something to that person. And then they wrote a lot about how does that feel when you give a compliment, even if you don't like that person. Oh, it makes me feel good, actually. And okay, well, if you give a compliment to so-and-so amount of people and then they give a compliment, you've seen the movie, Pass It On. That same sort of idea. So you, as one person, can affect the day that hundreds of people are going to have. So do we talk directly about bullying all the time? No. But reminding them how you can affect a lot of people's lives. And even we discuss the extreme things that can happen. You know, you can say that one mean thing to that person every day and they can commit suicide. Because everyone is negative to that person when they come to school. And I think then they realized.
10: I'm thinking more of what I'm saying about everyone. Every time I want to say something about someone, I think that maybe it's not the best thing to do.
11: No. When we were younger, then we didn't think right, I think. But
12: didn't think about what was right and wrong.
11: Yeah, so the consequences.
12: We start to see that it was bad to bully, and why we bully them when we can be friends.
13: Well, why do people bully? I don't understand the reason. I think they just unsure about themselves.
14: They bully to get power.
13: Attention.
14: Be powerful and
13: attention.
14: Belonging.
13: Be the leader in the gang.
3: Girls in year 8 get together to talk if any student is having problems.
15: At av og til så var det blikk, og du gikk litt alene i skolegården når du egentlig er, mens mange andre gikk i grupper og sånn som det.
13: Jeg har ikke følt meg utestengt i det siste, men alle har vel følt seg utestengt en eller annen gang.
3: Josephine is the class representative who arranges the meetings.
16: If there are any problems in the class, or if we feel something's a bit wrong, then we just go into a group and then we talk about it, and then they'll say if they feel something is wrong, and then we'll just sort of try and fix it by ourselves. And sometimes if it's a really big problem, there'll be teachers there as well.
17: klassen her, så følte jeg meg litt ut for at jeg ikke helt passte inn. Jeg ikke kjente alle like godt, og at det var liksom at alle var så gode venner med alle, men så kom jeg liksom der og var ny, så jeg liksom måtte trenge meg på.
16: It's good to talk about the problems because they're sort of out in the open, and yeah, so I feel much better after the girl meetings because then we've talked about stuff that we've been irritated about or something like that.
3: Josephine's father, Martin, is English. He's lived in Norway for 20 years. He's put three children through the education system.
18: It seems to me that they spend a lot more time on interpersonal relationships between children and establishing networks at a child level, so that children, there's more accent on the social aspect of schooling.
3: Parental involvement is very important, and all parents are expected to take an active role.
18: If there's a pupil who is being left out and the parents take it up with the school, then we're all called in as a group of parents to discuss and see what we can do. It's always easy

0: As a parent, because obviously you're occupied with your own child, not necessarily with the whole group, but obviously you do what you can.
1: Friday assembly is a major feature of the school week. Everyone attends, including some parents, and everyone gets a turn at performing.
2: It is, first of all, about the gathering, all school together, doing things together. It's very important that everybody can know that they are good at something and they get the same kind of applause, no matter what it is. The children applaud, the parents, the teachers, and they feel good. Nobody leaves Taino School without having experience from stage, speaking in a microphone, and having positive comments from their fellow pupils. That is very important Sarah work. It is about being included.
3: We learn to talk out and sing in front of the whole school, and that gives people good confidence to like stand out and be themselves.
4: And that the teachers
5: teach the pupils not to laugh when somebody sings wrong, or not to talk when they're reading a poem, like, oh, that's so dorky, and so.
6: And everybody's clapping afterwards, so.
5: Yeah, and you feel really good about yourself. Yeah.

0: Go out, be visible, be with the children. Involvement, be with them. Not at the distance, not guarding, but be with them and build a relation to each one.
1: It affects the way I think, actually. And I hope it made me a better teacher. I really hope.
2: The main resource a country has is not its natural minerals or its fisheries or anything. It is the population and the children growing up, because they will be the ones who carry this society on in the future. We need to give them best possible life when they're kids, in order to make them best possible adults when they grow up.

0: you've seen me working in primary schools. You've seen me working in secondary schools. But now, I want to talk to the parents. Mums and dads, listen up. Today, you're going to see a group parent session, a one-on-one with a student, Nathan, and visit to Nathan's parents.
1: Mom and Dad, I'm really proud you came today, and Mom and Dad, and moms and dads, I'm super happy you came. And I'm sure you're not at home teaching your kids how to name call and label, and how to put people down. I'm sure you're not outwardly producing this energy, but somewhere along the line, the kids are picking up, and then it's being reinforced, this behavior. So, I really think it's possible for parents to take an active role at home and with the school, where they learned how to actually help their child and support their child when he is verbally assaulted or physically assaulted. And it's not just the school. It's not the building that's causing the problem. It's learned behavior that comes into the building. Well, some of the problems that I see with moms and dads not wanting

wanting to be involved on situations like name-calling, bullying, put-downs, threats, intimidation, is that they may not understand fully how to deal with that energy themselves. So, you know, typically the old school training would be, you know what, just get it, get with it, get

0: Portsmouth, England. I was coming out of the primary school, and I was 20 feet behind a father and a five-year-old little boy. He picked him up at school at 3 o'clock, and he's walking his kid, his five-year-old boy, down, and his little boy's crying. He's got tears running down, and he's crying out loud. Now, obviously, something had happened at the school, but the father was in a hurry to get home. He takes that boy and he grabs him by the lapel right here in the shirt and he says, "You knock it off right now." And he sets him back down like this, and now the little boy's screaming at the top of his lungs. He grabs his arm like this and he drags him across the parking lot. And what did that little boy learn?
1: Violence.
0: Violence. Anger. Not listening. Not caring. Ladies and gentlemen, that's occurring all the time. We don't take the time required to listen to our children. I don't care what you learn from anything else in this whole session. Do me a favor. If your kid is expressing their feelings and they're sad or they're hurt or they're upset, stop whatever you think you've got to do for yourself. Sit down and listen to your child. Why I work with students one-on-one. Well, it's essential for us to get clear on how the students perceive their classmates and how they perceive other children in the neighborhood and at home. And typically speaking, when we talk to kids one-on-one, we find out more in detail the truth of what's really going on with them. Nathan.
2: Yes.
0: All right. Hi.
2: N-A-T-H-A-N.
0: Have you dealt with name-calling and bullying?
2: Yeah, I had a really bad start to high school.
0: Year 7?
2: Year 7 and year 8 were bad years.
0: What happened?
2: He just kept picking on me for no entire reason. Sometimes he was on his own, sometimes he brought his friends with him.
0: Can you remember what kind of things they said to you?
2: Like swear words and that. They normally like got me and dragged me into a corner.
0: Okay.
2: And then you just...
0: So really close up?
2: Yeah.
0: More like intimidating you.
2: So if you tell a teacher, he'll kill you and that.
0: Do what?
2: Kill me.
0: They want to kill you?
2: Yeah.
0: They said that to your face?
2: Yeah.
0: What did you think when he told you that?
2: Scared.
0: Was this in year 8?
2: Yeah.
0: And this went on for 2 years?
2: Yes,
0: yeah. Years 7 and 8? Did you tell somebody?
2: Yeah, I told my mum and my dad, and they told the teacher.
0: When did you tell your mother and father?
2: June of year 8.
0: So you went through this process with these people for a good year and a half?
2: Yeah.
0: Did you feel alone?
2: Yeah,
0: yeah,
2: I did.
0: What did your mom and dad say to you based on all this information?
2: They said I should have told them straight away and I shouldn't have kept it up.
0: Yeah.
2: Should have told someone.
0: Yeah. And they were probably really worried for you.
2: Yeah.
0: I think it's very important to understand that most kids feel threatened when they're being bullied and probably keep a secret. They probably keep a secret from their moms and dads longer than they really should. The purpose of visiting the student's mom and dad and going to the parent's home is, I think, absolutely critical to helping support that student in the long term. So if we can bring mom and dad into the fold and show them exactly what's been going on and how to deal with their son or daughter that has been bullied, name-called, or taunted, then the student can come home and feel and rest assured that, you know what, I've got somebody I can talk to. Thanks for inviting me in, Nathan. I already got all the details on you, don't I?
2: Yeah.
0: But I do not have any information on your mother and father, who are sitting right here, which is very, very cool. So let's see. Can we go by Deb?
3: Yeah.
0: Is that cool? And then we go by...
4: Steve.
0: And you are effectively the mother and father to Nathan.
4: Mm-hmm.
0: And he's telling me his life story based on his life at school.
3: Mm-hmm.
0: 7 and 8 seem to be troubled years.
3: Yeah.
0: Do you remember those troubled years?
3: I don't ever forget it.
0: And did you know anything about these activities that he shared with me and his one-on-one meeting with me when it's all started in year 7?
4: Not really.
0: Okay. And so that was happening. Your awareness of the situation being a serious threat to your son was more like 1 year?
3: Yeah, probably.
0: Were you aware of the fact that his involvement with this situation was longer than that?
3: No.

0: Did you? You never told him that?
1: No.
0: You know why he didn't tell?
2: No.
0: Would you like to tell him why? Remember Seven, when you were talking about Seven with me, year Seven, and the whole situation and all the threats and the intimidation that occurred?
1: Kept threatening me and that.
0: Yeah, so his fear was that if he reported this, it would get worse for him.
1: Escalate.
0: So he went through a period of time where he was hoping that it would go away. Remember that? Yeah. We talked about it going away. And the conclusion we came to was that, you know, children and kids need to report this kind of thing as soon as possible. What I've also discovered as I work with individuals and kids in school and then get a chance to meet their moms and dad is that that scenario of the child keeping a secret for a period of time is normal. Mm-hmm. Now, I don't believe that it should be that way. I'm not saying, and I'm not condoning that process of saying this is the way it is and that's the way you've got to deal with it. No, I think we need to come out and we need to speak freely about the situation. So I don't believe that he was doing anything to hurt your mom and dad about that. You were doing everything that you thought was going to help you. Yeah. So the key to this is to make sure that we get moms and dads supporting their children all the way down the road. Have you ever heard words from someone before that don't feel good? Mm-hmm. Mm-hmm. We're conditioned to believe, just because I hear these words and these actions coming at me, they belong to me. And a lot of times, if I ask these questions, well, who are they about? If I call you a rotten word, who is it about?
2: Me.
1: No.
2: Well, that's what...
0: Now your kid has got more information than his mom and dad. Isn't that great? No, the truth is, he's absolutely correct. Mm-hmm. But on paper, adults, moms and dads would normally say, and you guys probably would too, that it's really about the other person, but that's not how we live. Mm-hmm. See? So the tendency is to become reactionary to what it is that's coming at us. Mm-hmm. Now I'm going to draw a picture of Nathan's ear. Because we got to get the sound in his head.
3: Yeah.
0: Isn't that where it goes?
3: Mm-hmm. Yeah.
0: All right. And you can't really see it. What would happen if you can't see it? What do you do? When you're having a problem, someone would tell you to ignore it.
3: Yeah.
0: Remember that?
1: Yeah.
0: Did they ever tell you that?
1: Yeah, I've done that anyway. Mm-hmm. Yeah.
0: Did you ever tell them to ignore something?
2: I have done, yeah.
0: Okay. Yeah. All right, I want you to do me a favor from this day forward. I want you to both work as hard as you can as supportive parents to never tell another human being, including yourselves, including your children, to never ignore another thing. Do you know why?
2: You're not confronting it if you ignore it.
0: Well, no, it's impossible.
3: Mm-hmm. Mm-hmm.
0: You've already heard the words.
3: Yeah.
0: So think about it. If you got somebody that's upset, they're angry, they're hurt, they're sad, mm-hmm. because they've already heard the words, and they want to tell you how they feel. And that's one of the hardest things for a mom and dad to do is sit there and listen to their kid talk about their feelings when their kid's been hurt.
3: Mm-hmm.
0: Okay. And then when you're all done, you say, Nathan, just ignore him.
3: Yeah.
0: And now he's going to walk away frustrated. There's no resolution, and he doesn't know what to do.
3: Mm-hmm.
0: Okay, so what we don't want to do from this day forward is put it on your list. Moms and dads, never ignore another word or another action. I want you to learn or choose how to process everything. No matter what someone says to you, it's still produced in their body. Even if they use your name in a sentence, that production is them. You have the power to choose who you are, and that's your power inside your mind. So what you need to do, rather than listening and then saying, I'm sorry that happened, next time just ignore him, what I want you to do is help him process or learn how to process what's just happened to him. Because mm-hmm. here's what's going to happen tomorrow or tonight. Someone is going to commit another action that is negative. I guarantee it. I'd like to be able to say that the whole world will not be negative. Mm-hmm. Nope. I want you to split all people into two people. Mm-hmm. I'm two. The kid that assaulted your son is two. The police are two. The school is two. Everybody's two. Mm-hmm. Number one. Person? Mm-hmm. The person is number one. What would be number two, Nathan?
1: Behavior.
0: Yeah. Behavior. You love the person, mm-hmm. you don't like his behavior. Now, you can apply this to everybody that you meet in the world. Now, how do I know this process works? Well, look at me.
3: Mm-hmm.
0: How much negative energy do you think I get walking down the streets around the world looking like this?
3: No.
0: Yeah. I'm not looking for pity. It's about what have I learned about words and actions that have come at me. What I've learned is that if I get people talking about me to my face or behind my back or looking at me with negative words or saying rotten things about me or to me, and I don't care if it's a million people, what I know is that they produce that energy. And that means there's a million people with a problem. Mm-hmm. I'm okay.
3: Yeah.
0: Knowing that, as now I have the power to walk right through that stuff and not take on any of it as mine and understand they all have a problem and I can... So what you want to be able to do now is support this energy, but mom and dad, you've got to incorporate this key in your personal life. Mm-hmm. In some manner, so you can have the same language as this man right here, because he's working his program. Yeah. Thanks for letting me into your home today, you guys.
3: Thanks
0: super.
3: For talking to you.
2: I think it will help us understand each other a bit more, talk to each other, and think about the words that we use before we say them. Are they going to hurt? Are they going to offend?
3: To actually know how, in my case, my son was feeling at the time, and also how to deal with what he's been through, to teach my daughter the things that scary guys taught me, to pass those on, I think will be beneficial to my daughter.
4: แนวทางการใช้สื่อการเรียนการสอน DLTV ของมูลนิธิการศึกษาทางไกลผ่านดาวเทียมในพระบรมราชูปถัมภ์ 1. สื่อการเรียนการสอนอนุญาตให้ใช้เพื่อการจัดการเรียนการสอนตามการออกอากาศของ DLTV เท่านั้น 2. ห้ามทำซ้ำดัดแปลงหรือเผยแพร่สื่อของ DLTV เพื่อประโยชน์ส่วนตนหรือเพื่อกิจกรรมที่มีลักษณะแสวงหาผลประโยชน์โดยไม่ได้รับอนุญาตสอบถามข้อมูลเพิ่มเติมได้ที่มูลนิธิการศึกษาทางไกลผ่านดาวเทียมในพระบรมราชูปถัมภ์

0: outstanding, the ultimate accolade for teachers. We challenge primary teacher Chloe Mercado to go from good to outstanding. A top inspector will observe one lesson. Two experts will fine-tune her practice and beef up her presentation. She then gets 2 weeks to take on the advice before the inspector comes back for the final verdict.
1: It's just quite stressful, but I'm trying not to sort of dwell on it too much because I think I could go a bit crazy if I thought about it.

0: There you go. 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And. Regan, do it once more. And. And can you do meow?
1: Meow.
0: Can you feel your voice is pretty, pretty croaky up there? Yeah. So what I like us now is to coordinate what you say. Say it slowly. Yeah, with up and down with your voice. Yeah, okay. Not pens down. Pens down.
1: Pencils down.
0: Yeah, yeah, yeah. Yeah, there comes the croak a bit. Once more. Pencils down.
1: Just pencils down.
0: Yeah, here we go. Fantastic. Because what you do also with a higher sound, you will stimulate their brain.
1: Okay. Yeah?
0: So now really try, everybody, make it really, really big.
1: And okay. Everybody, pencils down.
0: Breathe.
1: Turn around.
0: Breathe.
1: And face me.
0: Okay, fantastic. Just breathe in between. Yeah.
1: Okay.
0: Chunk, gap, chunk. These are three instructions. Once more, a bit more gap.
1: Everybody, pencils down, turn around and face me.
0: Yeah, good. Much better. Great.
2: The thing that surprised me about what Ulrika said is that actually, you don't have to have this tired voice at the end of the week or at the end of the day, which is great news because she's actually shown me how to use it properly.
3: So with Chloe's final observation just weeks away, it's back to the classroom to put all that advice into action and raise her game.
2: You will see that our new science topic this term is called forces and movement. I'm using forces. What's happening, Bailey?
4: In terms of what I'm working on, the structure of the lesson I was really thinking about. At the end of the day, I basically wanted them to know that pushes and pulls are forces.
2: I'm going to try again.
4: And that there are different actions you can use to create a push or a pull force.
2: You're both standing up. Marco, you're pulling.
4: I can plan the structure of the lesson, but when it comes to my gestures and my voice, it's something I need to think about at the time.
2: Every chair should be turned around and it should be facing me.
4: I think it's certainly still a work in progress, so I'm just still working on everything, really.
3: Chloe and Deputy Head Verity Coates reflect on last week's observation.
5: You're taking all the feedback now, but you're not writing any other sort of suggestions. You've got questions, but not keywords.
4: No, I should have been writing a lot of that down, a lot of vocabulary, so we could have come back to it and looked at it.
5: And I think that's another way, actually, where you move them on from what they already know, because then they can use it. Mm. They might not have known what it meant. They might have known what it was.
4: Yeah.
5: And particularly if you're more able, I think, that they actually start to use some of the technical vocabulary. They're understanding it a little bit better.
4: Yeah.
5: Definitely. Rather than just reporting it.
4: I watched the first observation lesson. It's so weird.
6: It is like watching somebody else. That's what's so strange about it.
7: Do you watch it and think, why? Things that you don't think you do?
4: Literally, at one point, I was like this. Things that Ulrika did with me. I am much more aware of it all the time. I suddenly think I'm doing it now. Yeah. Time. What was that? A push force?
3: With 1 week to go before her final observation, Chloe is upping the science

0: content while keeping in mind the ability range in her class.
1: Which one do you have to use more force for? Pushing up or pushing down? So, your learning intention today is to describe the forces used when objects are moved. I had a lot of vocabulary up today. I tried to use it and introduce the words whilst I was teaching. I was expecting some of them to be writing sentences where they're talking about a powerful or gentle force, which direction it's gone in and why. Where some of them would be drawing a picture of themselves, the work they were producing is where the differentiation came into it, I think.
2: Naveen, Aditya. Right, I want my truck to move. But I don't want any of us to actually push it or pull it ourselves.
1: Ellie.
3: You could blow it.
1: Could we blow it? I'll tell you what, we can't blow it ourselves.
3: On a hill, and then it'll sort of like go down.
1: He's cracked it. Go.
4: Oh, hi, John, it's Chloe. How are you?
0: With Judgment Day looming, Chloe gets some last-minute advice from John Stringer.
5: Did you use a ramp as well?
1: I did. At the end, we all sat round again, and I got a ramp and a truck, and I asked how we could make it go down.
5: What's happening next?
1: Well, then next is investigating how to make it go further, so right. changing the angles.
5: Right, because once you use the ramp, could lead you into your very first graph. But for this age of children, for your youngsters, yeah, they're best, I think, to look at a bar chart. Some of them could literally make the table up with a
1: draw ruler. The actual table.
5: Yeah, some of them might need the table prepared for them with maybe the headings on.
1: Yeah. Yeah. Okay, thanks, John. Bye.
2: Dancers, you need bare feet. Okay? Right.
1: My dad today. It's an awful lot going on generally, and obviously we've had the school show now. Quite stressful putting it all on, making sure it's all okay. I don't want more than four, not going to fit that in. I'm just checking that everything I think is going to happen does actually happen. It's got the potential to be a really good lesson, and you know, and I've hopefully brought everything that I've learned and talked to people about into it, and hopefully it will come together.
0: The day of Chloe's final observation has arrived, and Claire Gillies is back. With all the advice and hard practice behind her, will Chloe move from good to outstanding?
1: Here's the ramp. I was wondering, how could we change the distance that the car travels? Have a little think about it quickly.
6: If it's bumpy, if it's like bumpy on those roads, or then it won't be that bumpy.
1: Just turn around. Face me. Who would like to give me something that they thought of that could make the car go in a different distance, go further or shorter? Imogen.
7: You could put it higher.
1: What could you put higher?
7: The ramp.
1: Oh, excellent. What do you think is going to happen? Who would like to tell me their prediction? Lucy.
7: When you do the highest one, then the car will go down faster than the other heights and it will go further.
1: Right. Do you want to let it go, Bailey? Wow. It is about 25 centimetres. So, middle right.
8: Ooh. It was like we were doing an experiment, and experiments are very fun.
1: Right, final one. Are we ready?
9: Yes. Yes.
1: Everyone ready?
9: Yes.
1: Right. Release the car. Ooh.
10: 77.
9: It's about 75 centimetres. Hands up. Who made a correct prediction? Oh, wow.
8: It was my favourite part because I guessed and I got it right.
9: So, this block graph shows the effect of the height of a ramp on the distance a car travels. So what we need to do to make it a little bit easier with our results, we're just going to round them up to the nearest 10 centimetres. But I'm going to colour up to there to show that on the low ramp, the car travelled 30 centimetres. Get a colour, colour it in.
0: What happened when the ramp was low? How could you explain it? What could you say?
8: It went lower.
0: Did it go lower? It was the distance, wasn't it? Was it a long distance or a short distance?
8: Short distance.
0: Right.
8: Spaceship, no gravity.
0: So I better be very careful. Okay. If I ever find myself in a spaceship. And the shorter distance on the low ramp and the further distance on the high ramp, do you know why that happened?
10: It was pull force.
0: It's a pull force, excellent. And what happened to that pull force when the ramp went higher?
10: Got bigger.
0: It was a greater force, isn't it, that was pulling it more. Yes.
9: Who thinks they can tell us what happened? Alex.
11: When we put the ramp the highest height, the car went furthest with a harder pull force with gravity too.
9: Excellent, Alex. So that pull force that's working when the car comes down is gravity.
8: I thought it was fun and I learnt that if you didn't have gravity, we would just go flying off to space.
0: Thank you very much for letting me join. I enjoyed that. They were all excited and there was such a lovely sense of sort of fun, you know. You were making science really enjoyable for them, as well as getting them to think. And I think we can sort of look for little sparkles of sort of more outstanding practice.
9: Yeah.
0: I think in that lesson, I really felt that certainly you've made a sort of several strides forward in the scientific content of the lesson. Mm. But why I feel that it wasn't quite there yet was because we have got some very bright, scientifically interested pupils in your class. And for them, I think it was too easy. And I was also interested in why we rounded up.
9: It was really because so that some of the children, it would be a sort of exact measurement for them on the block graph.
0: And you see, some of your differentiation is great.
9: Yeah.
0: You know, the way you'd prepared the sheets was slightly different.
9: Yeah.
0: I think now the real skill is to extend your differentiation. So we could have actually talked about perhaps those of you who feel really confident to find the right number could just use that column. If you find it hard to plot the exact number,
9: right,
0: then go for the rounded up and see what happened. But at the end of the lesson, we have to celebrate that practically all of them had written a sentence that really showed understanding. And I think all your natural generic teaching skills, which you really have got a cartload, it's wonderful, with more and more science content and confidence, and then you are going to be delivering some really wonderful science lessons. And I feel you've certainly taken a real step towards that.
9: I didn't necessarily think that I was in a few weeks going to go from being a good teacher in science, you know, to being an outstanding teacher. But I've certainly learned things which could make, you know, to help me to get there. And some of those came through and some of them, you know, are still there to be worked on.

Outstanding, the ultimate accolade for teachers. We challenge secondary history teacher Esther Arnott to go from good to outstanding.

0: Understanding. A top inspector observes one lesson. Two experts will fine-tune her practice and help improve her presentation. She also gets comments and advice from teachers across the country who've seen her lesson on the web. Esther then has 2 weeks to put all the advice into action before the inspector comes back for the final verdict.
1: Every single person on here says something different about the lesson. It's been really useful. On the other hand, it's kind of like, ooh, it's quite kind of personal. It's in your space. It's in your kind of classroom, even though you don't even know this person.

0: Lambton School is a large mixed comprehensive in West London, close to Heathrow Airport. Esther Arnott is a history teacher in her fourth year of teaching.
1: My previous job was working in PR. I used to think it was hard going, having a deadline in the next, you know, couple of weeks and working towards that. But you have seven deadlines a day.
2: Right, guys, let's get sorted, please. Open your books on a fresh page.
1: On a good day, I love the fact you can't predict what's going to happen. But that can also be the worst thing about teaching as well.
2: Has anyone got Sanjay's book?
0: The history department rates her teaching as good.
3: I think one of Esther's main strengths is, I would always say, an absolute passion for what she teaches.
2: This thing goes on a horse.
0: Esther will focus the challenge of getting to outstanding with her year sevens.
1: I think what's interesting about the class is the very, very broad range of abilities. And the class as a whole is very enthusiastic and very lively, which is good, but also poses its own challenges.
2: Okay, everyone, look this way. I think you're getting on well.
4: Yeah, she's really nice. She gives out merits really easily. She's not too strict, but she is firm when she needs to be.
2: Okay, so it's really good that you're talking to each other and describing.
5: Whenever we work, she explains things well, so we understand what she's talking about.
2: What do good historians do? Can you remember from the very start of the course?
6: Do they always ask questions?
1: I don't expect to be the creme de la creme, no way near. I'm certainly not consistent in the amount of time I put into planning versus the amount of time I put into marking. I'm certainly not consistent in the way I actually differentiate my lessons.
3: I think that for Esther, it's going to be to learn to let go a little bit of the student's learning. I think part of the challenge for Esther is to understand that they don't always need a safety net.
0: Esther's planning her next lesson on the Norman Conquest.
1: Kind of resources that I need to plan for are, for my EAL students, I need to make sure that they can access this idea of conquest. It's trying to make it obvious through pictures. I've then got to think about the character cards to write and how to make them accessible for all, but more challenging, more detailed breadth and range of information, so the more able of understanding the nuances of the past.
0: It's the morning of Esther's observation. With hundreds of inspections under her belt, school inspector Claire Gillies leads teams up and down the country. She certainly knows an outstanding lesson when she sees one.
2: Okay, guys, right, you need to listen very carefully. So
0: Esther has 45 minutes to impress our inspector with her lesson on the impact of William the Conqueror on the English.
2: I am now William the Conqueror, okay? Here we are. William the Conqueror. I'm glad you found it funny, Palmville. I feel silly. Now, William the Conqueror, I cannot speak in a French accent. I'm not very good when I speak French, but I am now ruling your country and I am taking over. I might be horrible to you, but I might be nice to you.
4: When she put on the crown, it was really funny. It's like, it wasn't in a history lesson anymore. We actually felt like we were there.
2: What I'd like you to do, I'm not gonna wear this anymore, is I would like you, in your pairs or in your groups, you should all find in front of you an envelope. By the end of the task, you should be able to tell me whether William meant your life was better or meant your life was worse.
7: Polly says, I've heard that William and his soldiers are burning down people's homes. It's been very bad in the north of England and in the south. There are people starving and dying from hunger.
8: That's probably suffering most.
9: And these two, I think the one that 10,000 people died is the most.
10: Let me just reach out.
9: I think we should get rid of that heading as well. Because no one really benefited that much.

0: One people was in charge of the church, and William took his job to his friends. He gave it to his friends.
1: But what tells you the people of England were happy? Yeah, good.
2: People like going to church.
1: Yeah.
3: Okay, Seven. If I put on this marvellous time-travelling crown again. Now, I am now William. Are you going to tell me that you like me or that you hate me?
2: I don't want to spend a lot of money. And besides, I need a little more money, so I need some more work.
3: Well done, Majid. And he got into role. Round of applause for Majid. That was fantastic. Well done. Carolina, why do you like me?
4: Because I met one of your soldiers and I fall with him in love.
3: Oh! Look for any evidence that maybe the English are getting a better life too. It's never black and white. It's always a bit multicoloured and a bit tangled. Find the detail for me.
5: Miss, what sentence can we do for this one then?
3: Oh, now you can decide. How about you say there were some things which were good and bad?
5: 50-50.
3: Yeah, and then explain why you think that. So, headline number one. Please vote if you like headline number one. Evil comes to England. Right? That could be a headline. Second headline. Out, out, out. William must go. Last but not least, from bad to good, William gets better. Ooh. Please, will you put your books in a pile in the middle of your desk?
6: So how did Esther get on?
7: Well, thank you very much, Esther, for letting me watch that Norman Conquest lesson. And certainly for me, the highlight, and I'm sure they're going to go out remembering, it was you putting the crown on and talking with that wonderful sort of French accent. No, it really got them thinking, and you could just see how they were all absolutely hooked. So that was a brilliant idea, and certainly I'm going to, you know, plunge straight in and say that there were lots of undoubtedly outstanding elements within the lesson, and the one thing that perhaps holds it back from being outstanding was, if I look at the tables, there were two tables who weren't, they were getting there but a bit slowly, yeah, and a bit switch off,
3: yeah,
7: when you weren't, yeah, doing that gentle nudging, yeah, and I was trying to think, how could you have simplified that more?
3: What I should have done in hindsight is perhaps spent more time at the front end with those two tables being absolutely clear of their steps through the lesson. I want them to kind of, you know, be responsible for their own learning. But
7: I just put down that always hard to generate independent learning skills, yeah, with all abilities.
3: Yes.
7: I thought the quality of debate in at least three of the tables was absolutely great. The fact that they actually changed the wording on the sheet you gave them. They didn't want to have benefited but just suffered less. That shows what real thinking was going on that table.
3: I was absolutely thrilled. That's a little kind of eureka moment, if you like, for those students, in the sense that they were really pushing me on, which was excellent.
7: It would have been just lovely at the end to sort of have a quick reflection to modern times. Just remember,
3: yes,
7: that now just as in the past.
3: Yeah.
7: But there was so much that was great. Thank you very much indeed.
3: No, and thank you for coming.
7: Look forward to seeing the next one.
3: Oh, fingers crossed. Thank you.
6: With the first observation over, the inspector highlighted Esther's need to keep all students equally engaged, shaping the structure of her lessons to enable the students to be more effective, independent learners. It's time to bring on the experts. To boost Esther's progress, help comes from secondary history expert Michael Riley and voice and communications coach Ulrike Schulterbauchlo.
8: I cannot speak in a French accent.
6: They start by watching Esther's lesson.
8: I might be horrible to you, but I might be nice.
9: Great to see the impact of Esther in role and the way in which the class kind of light up.
10: I think in general she's a brilliant communicator.
8: Are you going to tell me that you like me or that it's me?
10: But what I noticed is that she actually is restricting herself, particularly this kind of hand rubbing and so on. And this has also an effect on her voice.
8: In your pairs or in your groups, you should all find...
9: I think there are particular things that I'd like to work on with Esther. There was a great chunk in the middle of the lesson of more than 20 minutes where the pupils were focused on one activity and there was some drift at that point. Esther, thinking about your planning and planning for pupil engagement and challenge in the learning, and instead of thinking about organising learning around key questions for individual lessons, we place this lesson in a broader sequence of learning around what we would call an inquiry question, a historical inquiry question, where we start with the question, the inquiry question, as opposed to, and it might be the same one, just broaden out.
10: Right.
9: But then we think how individual lessons then can be sequenced, best sequenced.

0: making sure that we're setting out at the beginning of this process with a historical question that is valid, that is has historical rigour, that is engaging for students. You know, questions like how did Anglo-Saxons react to the Norman invasion,
1: Absolutely.
0: Or what was the impact of the Norman conquest on English people, and that then in the end we can define an end product that will enable students to answer this question, enable them to engage with it, and is a really interesting thing for them to produce.
1: In order to be outstanding, I personally believe that I need to differentiate, and I need to differentiate for the three or four different groups of abilities, if you like.
0: One of your great strengths as a teacher is your inclusion. Perhaps, ironically in a sense, you are doing that at the expense of whole class teaching. So instead of planning one big task, think about planning sequenced activities that take pupils up deeper into the inquiry, more complex levels of understanding, and within each one, providing some extra challenge, providing some extra support for those students who need it.
1: That's really
0: useful. Does that make sense?
1: Yeah, that's incredibly useful.
2: I might be horrible to you, but I might be nice to you.
0: The other dimension of teaching that I think would be really good to build on, your willingness to go into role, which here was great, you know, because it added drama to the lesson. Yeah. And I think there are a lot more ways in which, as history teachers, we can add drama to our lessons and avoid pupil drift.
1: Yeah.
0: The fact that, you know, if you hunt in the King's Forest, what do you think happens to you?
1: Yeah.
0: You lose two fingers. Yeah. Pause. Do you know what happens to you if you're caught a second time?
1: No.
0: Your eyes are gouged out. Yeah?
1: Mm.
0: And it's at moments like that, really, when you have kind of total engagement.
1: Yeah.
0: And some of that can be elicited from them. Yeah? Who's found something really scary on their cards? Yeah?
1: Yeah.
0: And take that as your way in.
3: What I like in that is to take your feet a bit further than shoulder wide.
1: Yeah.
3: Yeah. Stretch your right hand, raise up, and bend over.
4: Esther and Ulrika loosen up before working on Esther's hand rubbing.
3: Don't hold your breath, breathe in through your nose, out through your mouth. Keep your hands folded.
1: Put all the tension flowing out of me.
3: Good. So now comes my little surprise.
1: Okay.
3: I have here two balloons for
1: okay.
3: you. Yeah. And what I like here is to put one underneath this arm.
1: Okay.
3: One underneath that arm.
1: Yeah.
3: Yeah.
1: Underneath. I can't touch my hands anymore.
3: You can't touch your hands. So,

0: Outstanding, the ultimate accolade for teachers. We challenge secondary history teacher Esther Arnott to go from good to outstanding. A top inspector observes one lesson. Two experts will fine-tune her practice and help improve her presentation. She also gets comments and advice from teachers across the country who've seen her lesson on the web. Esther then has 2 weeks to put all the advice into action before the inspector comes back for the final verdict.
1: Every single person on here says something different about the lesson. It's been really useful. On the other hand, it's kind of like, ooh, it's quite kind of personal. It's in your space. It's in your kind of classroom, even though you don't even know this person.

0: have here two balloons for you.
1: Okay.
0: Yeah. And what I like here is to put one underneath this arm.
1: Okay.
0: One underneath that arm.
1: Yeah.
0: Yeah.
1: Underneath. I can't touch my hands anymore.
0: You can't touch your hands. So, I like you now just to say something using your hands just in front of your body. Yeah? Get your hands up.
1: Yeah.
0: Yeah. And over to you.
1: Okay, Year 7. Good morning.
0: Ah, different. Do it again. Yeah. Stretch it.

0: Okay, Year 7. Good morning.
1: Fantastic. So now, we just try now to take the balloons out. Mm-hmm. Now, create this big balloon now for the whole class. Okay. And I'd like you to get the attention by saying, okay. Yeah.
0: Good morning, Year 7. How are you?
1: Yeah. Eye contact. Yeah. The last one. Once more. Really go around with your eyes everywhere. Your eyes collect the attention.
0: Good morning, Year 7. How are you today?
1: Ah.
2: Thank you. My head after my talk with Michael is swimming in a really good way. I'm going to go back to my medium-term plans and begin to see where I can build in these inquiry-type questions that could hopefully get me onto a winning solution.
3: With her final observation just weeks away, Esther's back to the classroom to put all the advice into action and work towards raising her game.
2: I'm just going to show you something and you have to just watch it, okay? Well, what I've set up is a 3-week or a 6-lesson inquiry, and this inquiry is asking what can we find out from computer games about medieval warfare.
0: Your task is to spot the objects that you've just been looking at in these pictures.
4: Made of metal.
2: I was really thrilled with how excited they were to be looking at the different computer games and seeing what history those games can teach them.
0: Gauntlet, good man. What type of gauntlet is it?
4: Metal.
0: Are you sure?
2: The way I've broken it down is to first of all start with the computer games, and then I get them to try and sort of down a bit more about what are the elements of warfare we're seeing.
0: Can you put the objects you've found into 3 groups?
4: You could study time period, the weapons, the armour and the castles, then compare it to the game's information.
0: Wow. That is fantastic, Ricardo. You're going to study weapons, castles and armour and compare it to what we see in the game. My body language, initially I felt myself go woo, and then I really concentrated on trying to sort of keep my hands apart and be dancing with my hands. So, when we come on to test what you have learnt from these computer games about medieval history, the way I'm going to sort of assess your understanding is I'm going to get you to write letters to the people who designed the games.
2: At the end, I sort of grabbed a few of them and said, so what do you think of writing a letter?
0: Are you excited about writing a letter? Yeah, no?
2: They were like, yeah, it's okay. And I'm really worried about that now, because the whole point of the work I did with Michael Riley was looking at making sure the students are not only engaged by the inquiry, but that they are motivated by the end task.
3: In the 2 weeks since her observation, teachers all over the country and beyond have been watching Esther's observed lesson on the web and leaving their comments.
2: It's funny to see that lots of people have picked up on my body language, and there's been a little bit of a debate about that between different contributions as to whether it's distracting or whether it's not. And particularly important feedback is about the plenary. The plenary in my first lesson was rushed, as someone highlighted on the website. It wasn't necessarily done with enough time to allow true consolidation of learning, and I think that's a really crucial thing to work on, because if you don't consolidate learning, when they come back it's all gone. Now, seeing sort of the quality of feedback on the website, I think this could be a really good forum to help me work out what to do in terms of the product of my inquiry. The children weren't so engaged by the idea of writing to the computer company, so what I could do is post on here and ask people for their advice. What I absolutely love about being a history teacher is that idea that you can open up that world of possibility. People who have tried things, people who have experimented, people who have, you know, tried and failed, but you learn from that, and you can learn from the people of the past. Really, really useful web feedback from some people about how to assess, and that's what I'm putting out at the moment. I'm actually giving the students complete choice. On that piece of paper, you've got some options. It says at the top, put a tick next to the one you like the most. What you've got is a

0: list of ways that I could be assessing you at the end of this unit.
1: Do we choose which one we want to do? Can we actually do it?
0: You will be, yeah. So I'm giving you the chance to choose how you are assessed completely. It's your choice.
2: Podcast, magazine, movie, website. No, that's really interesting, actually. I think probably the thing I'm most surprised by is that they're willing to put themselves out there. And as a result, I think variety is the key. And this has shown me that the more variety you can build in where it's possible, especially at Key Stage 3, the better.
0: Today, we are going to study medieval armour. I'm not just going to show you some pictures of it and go, what do you, because that would be boring. I'm going to get you to make some.
2: The really excellent thing so far from having an inquiry-based approach is the engagement. They are sort of on tenterhooks, ready and waiting. And, you know, I've got students coming up to me with, you know, computer games saying, I looked at this again when I was at home last night. That involvement is fantastic.
3: Hello,
0: Michael, it's Esther here. How are you?
4: Esther talks through her lesson plan before tomorrow's second observation.
0: One of my big worries, if you like, is having too much of a focus on the game aspect of building a castle rather than getting them to understand how this teaches them about castles changing over time.
3: I think there is a danger of that, and I think it'll be really, really important at the beginning of the lesson to make it really clear why they're doing this. And then again, at the plenary, you really tie this in to the overall inquiry, which is interpretations focused. The important thing is for pupils to realise that they're studying these games as an interpretation of history.
0: Okay. Thank you so much. This has been really,
3: not
0: really helpful.
3: I hope it goes well.
0: I actually think that I won't get an outstanding because I've almost had to take two steps back in order to move forwards.
4: It's the day of Esther's final observation. Claire Gillies is back, and it's crunch time.
0: We've been studying this question, what can we learn from computer games about medieval history?
4: With all that expert advice and weeks of practice behind her, can Esther make it from good to outstanding?
0: So, today, we're actually going to investigate the final little piece of the puzzle, and that is castles. What can we learn from computer games about castles? So, without further ado, let's look at the real history of castles. In your pairs, you are going to become master castle builders. Okay? First set of instructions. The year is 1066. William the Conqueror has just won the Battle of Hastings to become King of England. But in many parts of England, the people don't want him there. So he decides to build a castle. But he says it must be built really quickly, and he's only got wood and earth or soil to do it. You've got 1.5 minutes. Work together, design your castle, master builders. Off you go.
5: Can I do it? And over here we do the lines again like that. Like that.
0: Could you hold your boards up so I can see your designs, please? This one at the back, can you all look at that one for a second? Can you see how they've really done exactly what William said? But times are changing, builders. It's now 1081. Your castles are being burnt to the ground, but now you've got stone.
1: Since we've been learning about medieval warfare, I think the lessons have been more different because we're doing more practical work and it's more fun and you learn more by doing it.
0: Next step, it's 11:26 now. Some English people, dun dun dun, have worked out that they can make your stone castle collapse. Oh dear.
6: What have we got in mind?
7: Well, so we have stone here. Mm-hmm. We put two bricks with like heavy ones.
6: Mm-hmm.
7: So you add more.
0: Put your hand up if you added something like a wall or a moat, like some water. Deary me, you're pretty good. Maybe you won't get your heads chopped off. Well done.
8: I did learn a lot because I didn't know the dates that the castles were being used and created.
0: Thumbs up if it's true, thumbs down if it's false. Number one, all castles in history

0: We are made of wood. False, super duper. Wooden castles had to be replaced by stone? True, well done. There was only one type of castle design ever. False, well done. But here is the real challenge. The computer games we've looked at were set in 1191. Were round towers invented then? No. Were multiple walls around the castles invented then? So these computer games are not necessarily teaching you the real history. And you're going to explain this by writing some sentences which will ultimately help you in your final assessment, okay? Why do computer games maybe get things wrong? What is the purpose of a game?
1: Some people don't want to learn about history, they just want to play the game for fun.
0: Yes, spot on. We can learn history from so many different sources, and if you're going to be super historians, you need to compare them, okay? So remember that.
2: So has all Esther's hard work paid off?
3: Esther, thank you very much for letting me come to that Year 7 lesson, and I enjoyed it a great deal.
0: Good.
3: And if I stand back and reflect on the fact that this was Year 7, and what did they go out at the end of the lesson having learned, I think they certainly got it. So I think the learning was outstanding, so we can say that your teaching was outstanding. And I'll give you a lovely long list of the things that I felt made that happen. If you remember last time when they were in groups, some of the groups definitely weren't so keen and didn't get on so well, but this time everybody most of the time was really giving thought and joining in. So let's highlight some of the real strengths. The good reflection at the beginning of the lesson, back to, you know, this is what we've been doing and where we're going. We had some good pace generated by the sort of lovely, you know, if you're not quick, you might get your head chopped off.
0: Yeah.
3: That adds a touch of authentic, I'm sure, history there. Everybody wrote quite a lot.
0: Yes.
3: Related to their ability level.
0: Yeah.
3: The lovely idea at the end that we were super historians, they're always comparing, certainly they got that. So there was absolutely a wealth of, you know, things that they got out of it, that they mastered during it, and they're going to go on, I hope, to be sort of brilliant historians.
0: I hope so.
3: And thank you very much for letting me share that enjoyable lesson.
0: No, thank you so much for your feedback, it's been incredibly useful.
4: When she said there was outstanding learning going on, and therefore there must have been outstanding teaching, I actually couldn't believe it. Really kind of uplifted, because I'm realising that I don't need the shackles of 25 different resources. See what they come up with. And that's what, as much as it's scary, it's kind of empowering and uplifting as well, because it's them that I've got to lead forwards, and that's exciting.

0: This is Sinon, a community on the edge of Arusha, the second largest city in Tanzania. It seems unremarkable, suffering the same levels of poverty and disease as most others in the city. But there are two sites in this area that mark it out from all the rest. This is one, the tip where the entire city's waste is just dumped. And this is the other, a school where nothing is wasted and everything is recycled. Tips like this, of course, can be found all over the world, and they reflect a common lack of concern for the environment. Schools like this, however, are few and far between on any continent, but they demonstrate what can be done to promote sustainability and self-sufficiency. Here it's not just the food that's home-produced, so is the energy, which comes from a very natural gas. It's better for the environment and the purse.
1: Economics have been a big part of my drive, but also the environment.

0: Yes, the two go together. We have to find ways of being more resourceful, less wasteful. And if small schools can do it, families, individuals, it boils down to everyone contributing.
1: The Edmund Rice Sinon Secondary School lies underneath Mount Meru, the fourth highest mountain in Africa. It takes children from the city and from the surrounding Maasai villages. And it's villages like this one that are being hit hardest by climate change through water shortages and failed harvests. Seasonal rain is bringing some relief to the area, but still no water to this village.
0: So he would say more than 10 years, the rain has decreased. Cows have died as a result because of the lack of rain. Just the general standard of living is very difficult. More than 10 years now.
1: Who does he blame for the drought?
0: It's just changing the weather. He doesn't
1: blame the West, then. Doesn't blame Europe.
0: No,
1: blame
0: no concept of the wider world, really.
1: No.
0: To blame, no.
1: Frank O'Shea, or Brother Frank, is a member of a Catholic order called the Christian Brothers, which carries out its mission to bring education to deprived areas in 40 countries. He arrived in Tanzania 11 years ago, when the school was little more than a few huts and a field. He soon realised he would need to offer more than education. He would also have to provide food and shelter. And that meant the school had to find an income and new ways of saving money by cutting out waste.
0: Don't waste anything, even if it means using it more than once. We have certainly a record here of being able to use a resource more than once. I just keep asking, does it have to be this way? Can't it be done any better? And then from there, search and take a few risks. And so I suppose anybody in any situation, in any educational institution, should be asking that question. What's going on here? Is it just how it is done? Is that the only way? Are there alternatives?
1: There are now classrooms and workshops for 1,000 pupils and shelters for half of them who board rather than walk up to 30 kilometres a day to and from school and their outlying villages. Frank's been driven by his zeal and desire to give every child the chance of education. He's relied on support from his religious order and he's received quite a lot of help from termites.
0: This is the school's termite mound. I discovered it makes good building material. The termites are bringing the soil down from very deep down and it's very sandy. Some of them go down as far as 30 feet, big area. This one is not as big, but you could go down 30 feet and get enough bricks to build a house.
1: So basically you're using this instead of sand and cement?
0: Well, you do add some cement to help it. One bag for 200 bricks.
1: As the school grew, Frank's priority was water. There are two rainy seasons, if they come at all, but it's hardly practical to build tanks big enough to collect water for half a year. So the school found a donor to fund a borehole which tapped into a stream running deep underground from Mount Meru. The water supply also means the school can irrigate 10 acres of nearby fields. On one side, they're used to grow maize, and on the other, cabbages and beans.
2: Does it taste better because you've helped to grow it and pick it?
3: No, this is much better than those which are going to buy it from street or shops.
2: Why is it much better?
3: Because the way we are keeping it better than those who are keeping them. Just when they plant them, they're not care of them, but as we are care of them.
1: Nothing is wasted. The water from this shower and laundry block is collected in a tank and pumped back to supply a playing field.
0: Good exercise.
4: Good exercise.
0: You enjoying it?
4: I am enjoying it because I'm the muscles.
0: You want big muscles?
4: Yes.
0: You're going to get them.
1: Water used for washing up is being diverted to create a pond and swamp for science lessons.
5: In biology, we need to specifically deal with frogs. And these frogs, students have to see them physically. And not only that, they need also to do a practical in dissecting, to see different systems. And you find that maybe when you are doing that, the frogs are nowhere to be seen.
1: The school

0: also teaches animal husbandry. It keeps a herd of 15 cows, which produces between 80 and 100 litres of milk a day. Just over half the yield is sold, and the rest is into semi-skim milk and cream for the pupils. The school bull is hired out to bring in more money. And the cattle produce something else that's put to good use. It's the ultimate in waste not, want not. Their slurry is channeled into a 50 cubic metre underground chamber, or biodigester. And it's supplemented by what's deposited in these toilets.
1: We haven't got the cows trained enough to go into an area where they can squat, so we have to manually gather it up and put it here. From here, it goes into a very large biodigester, and there is the top. It's like an igloo. So it's about 4 metres deep and a 5 metre diameter and big thing, yeah, it's huge. How much gas is in here depends on the quality of the manure that you have put in there.
0: I'm ignorant in these matters. I thought slurry is slurry. I didn't know there was different qualities.
1: Well, if it was sitting outside, and methane is escaping anyway, so it's better to go straight from the cow into there.
0: As the methane or biogas builds up in the chamber, slurry is forced into 3 smaller underground chambers, and from these it overflows into the open air. Slurry pools are not the sort of thing usually found at school, but this one is apparently perfectly safe.
1: And in the chamber it's fully anaerobic, and therefore what comes out is clean of bacteria. I had it tested at the hospital and they couldn't find any traces of amoeba or whatever.
0: Pressure inside the main chamber pushes the gas into 3 kitchens, including this one, which feeds the recently opened sixth form centre. Lunch is prepared for all 1,000 pupils. Breakfast and dinner is also provided for the boarders. Members of staff can share the meals, and the energy source can come as something of a surprise to new arrivals.
2: Very interesting. I didn't know that. That's pretty good.
3: Is that going to put you off your dinner?
2: Not really, no. Gas is gas, I suppose.
4: It doesn't matter how it's cooked, as long as it's cooked and it's tasty.
5: It's a good idea because it is the energy which is not costful. Yeah.
3: Not expensive?
5: Not expensive.
0: Pupils were told from the outset the part they were playing in cooking their food.
1: Like, Dan played it and made a joke of it and it was accepted then. It's never been an issue.
3: What did you say?
1: Oh, well, if your food is not cooked, get going. Make some more.
0: The school relies on volunteers bringing their skills in return for accommodation and food.
6: And you need to know how to recognise when something is paramagnetic or diamagnetic, OK? I'm surprised how advanced they are compared to the rest of us and the rest of the world. They're far beyond us with recycling and reusing and not wasting things is the big thing here. And it's just an education for us all.
3: So you think that schools in the UK could learn from schools like this
6: one? No doubt.
7: Put up some sentences on the board. If you don't understand the words, look, use your dictionaries to look them up, the meaning.
8: We take so much for granted at home that everything is seen as disposable. Whereas here, I think everything's seen as a commodity, no matter what it is, how small it is, it's seen as something that you can use. Whereas at home, we take for granted paper, we take for granted where our food comes from, it just arrives, especially in schools. I know it's improving all the time in relation to recycling, but here it's very much more a necessity rather than a lifestyle choice.
0: The school once grew 50% of its own food, and despite doubling in size and taking in boarders, it still produces 20% of its needs. Maize is bought and stored in silos, or rather in shipping containers on their ends. And here the biogas has another essential use, killing weevils.
1: The methane and carbon dioxide is going into the container, expelling oxygen, and therefore it suffocates any weevils. There's no poison involved, it's not harmful, it's just suffocating them by removing oxygen and replacing it with carbon dioxide and methane. The point of a silo is that we can buy during the harvest time and the price is very low. If we can store it, then we can use it as the year goes by.
0: Another byproduct also provides fuel, sawdust. It goes straight from the workshop to this stove used to prepare breakfast. It's an example of what a politician

0: might call joined-up thinking to maximise resources, but here it's called common sense. There are many more examples around the school. If you need new instruments for the music department, then why not make what you can in the carpentry class? And if you're training pupils to become joiners, then why not produce stools and desks needed in new classrooms? If you've equipped a room with sewing machines, then why not rent it out after school to local people who have got the skills but not the equipment? If you're teaching husbandry, then why not produce the ingredients needed by the home economics class, which can then provide a few treats in between the meals of maize? And if you want to provide training in IT, then why pay for new computers when perfectly good ones are being thrown away by upgrade-greedy consumers in the West?
1: For what pupils actually do in a school, these are absolutely adequate. I even had a group of pupils last night doing some programming. And for simple programming tasks, they still look fine.
2: So there's no reason why schools in the UK couldn't recycle?
1: No reason whatsoever. I'd say the only weak link in the chain is probably the monitors. Secondhand monitors tend to kind of not have a great lifespan. I'd say these PCs have got maybe another 4 or 5 years in them. And that will take them up to being about 12 years old, I think.
0: The dump on the doorstep, a monument to global apathy and inaction, doesn't discourage the Christian Brothers. The school will continue to show the rest of the country and the rest of the world the importance of reusing everything and wasting nothing, whatever it might be. It saves money and ultimately a lot more.
3: These people are in their poverty, have very little. They're struggling anyway to survive. So they have very little resources to deal with change. What was that slogan? Think globally, but act locally. And this is a responsibility of everyone.

0: This is Coesley, an industrial area close to Wolverhampton city centre. There have been considerable changes over the years. Large housing estates have replaced what were once fields. The closure of big engineering companies and steelworks have resulted in high unemployment in the area. The local school, Manor Primary, has also seen changes. In 2005, the school was top of the value-added SATS league tables. So what's the secret of Manor Primary's success? What's made them top bananas? Anita Cliff has been head teacher here for 7 years.
1: A typical day at Manor Primary School now is very varied. I try to ensure I teach so that I get a good overview of where children are at in a range of subjects. I make sure I catch up with all groups of people, the office staff and teaching assistants and teachers, caretakers and cleaners, so that across the day you've had contact with everybody.
2: Hiya, Julie. Okay.
0: Anita catches up with Julie Mills, the deputy head teacher, to discuss a Year 6 science lesson they'll be teaching together.
1: Oh, brilliant.
0: Looking back, what was the school like when she first arrived?
1: When I first arrived, the school building was very, very bleak. No colour. Classrooms were very poorly resourced. For example, that used to be a library area, and it's a typical shot of a classroom. The children were positive and generally hard-working. There were lots of behaviour issues. 44% of our children got level 4 in English, Maths and Science, which is a very, very low base. They were uninspired, really, and I think they were very demotivated. The learning environment was poor. Staff morale was very low, so what was being delivered wasn't the best. I came here from a very vibrant inner city school in Birmingham, and when I looked round, I thought that there's so much that could be done here.

0: Renovating the school building was a priority because this is where our children learn, this is what they come to every day. So we started with the classrooms. We chose yellow. We wanted something very bright that would match a sunny day. We then focused in on children's display and valued the outcomes of their learning and made the school display look vibrant and stimulating.
1: ICT in the school was non-existent. Anita has made a huge investment by placing computers and interactive whiteboards in every classroom. She's also introduced multimedia equipment, which children use as an integral part of their learning.
0: Now we are finding that we have 100% of our children achieve level 5 ICT by the end of the year, and we have for the past 3 years.
2: Which one's that? The timber framed one?
3: Yes.
1: Staff no longer plan in isolation. They work as teams within their key stage, sharing expertise and ideas.
4: Yeah.
1: Training in leadership and key skills was also provided for every member of staff.
0: Inevitably, there was some opposition, and what I would do is pick those people off and work with them individually and then build groups up and include them and take on board their viewpoints and talk them through why we need to move and where we're going. Some of the biggest barriers for staff was the fast introduction of ICT, the introduction of whiteboards. They quite quickly, with one-to-one support, picked up key skills, and I think things they've laughed about were when children would stand up and say, "Miss, actually, this is what you've got to do," when things crashed.
5: Right, our first question. How long would a runner take to go 50 metres? I want you to not just write the answer on your board, but how you worked it out as well.
0: There has been a really big focus here on the development of teaching and learning styles. And as children move from class to class, they find that in every class, so it's consistent. Learning is very visual, it's very tactile, it's very exciting, and it's very hands-on.
1: Anita is certainly a hands-on head, observing and taking part in many lessons.
5: How many in 200 metres? 1 hour. 1 hour, 200 metres. How many hours for 400 metres?
0: We focused on core. We focused on English, maths and science. We ensured we maximised the potential of the policy that we put in place, and we did that through ensuring staff had appropriate support. We were not expecting them to deliver a unit of work that sounded quite exciting on paper, but actually there were no resources to put it in place. They had classroom support in the form of teaching assistants to target children so that they felt as a teacher supported.
6: I think because we're asked to participate in everything really, we come to training days, we attend all school meetings. I think because you're involved with everything, then obviously you get more confident in your role.
5: That's it. Come on the top.
0: Okay, stand back.
7: Above the egg has got more strength because inside the bottle the air has got burnt out because fire needs air to burn.
8: Let's see if we can apply the things that we have learnt to a SATs style question.
0: We don't cram for SATs. We make sure our curriculum is broad and balanced, exciting and enriching in every year group.
8: Right, these scales actually measure newtons, so what are they measuring?
9: It measures a force.
10: It does, you're absolutely right.
8: You will see that there are a series of little pencils where there are questions that I want you to have a go at. I'm going to give you about 2 minutes and I'd like you to do it as a pair.
0: We gradually introduce SATs into Year 6. When teachers deliver learning, they'll weave a SATs question in so children know what they look like. But it's always in context. It's always about something they have just learnt so children can see it for what it is. And then just a few weeks before SATs, we would do an odd SATs paper so children could see one in context and get used to the time they have so that there's no stress and pressure about SATs. We have really tapped into children's enthusiasm and excitement about learning, and as a result, we have accelerated progress.
11: You can tell by the SATs results.

0: you need to say no more. The SAT results say it all.
1: I have a lot of parents who are always asking. They want all their children moved into this school now.
0: The teachers here have become one big family. And because of that, the school has gone from this to this. I can have nothing but... Oh, I just feel so enthusiastic about the school and what it's done for my grandchildren.
2: A very special welcome to all our parents and carers and family members of Miss Causer's class. We really appreciate you taking the time to make Assembly special for this class.
3: The role of parents is crucial. We work in partnership. We send homework home and instructions on how parents can support them. We offer workshops on our curriculum. We offer parent training sessions. They feel very secure that their children are making progress. The improvement of children's behaviour for us obviously was a big issue, and we tackled it in lots of different ways. To put in place a behaviour policy was crucial. We involved all staff, we involved our parents, our children and the community. Because everybody was involved, everybody believed in it and everybody put it in place.
4: Thor's most recent project has been the redevelopment of the playground, and as with everything else at Manor Primary, Anita has worked in close partnership with the governing body. But the success of this project is because, most unusually, the children were asked to design this area for themselves.
5: As you can see, they're really loving it. Mary, how's the games going at dinner time?
6: Fine, they're all interacting well. They love their quiet corner over there where they can sit and read their books.
5: Yeah, and the pirate ship.
6: Pirate ship, beautiful. But then they helped design it, haven't they?
5: Yeah.
6: So everything they've helped design, they love.
3: We did questionnaires with all of our children, we interviewed children, we set up a school council so that there was ownership at every level.
7: We went into Assembly, we asked all the children to draw pictures of what they wanted in this playground. These are the ones that came out on the papers.
8: We have been having feedback of the children at school council saying how much they like the play equipment and how much they love to play on.
9: The school council raised money by doing Christmas fairs, summer fairs, and we did a sponsored walk all around the school.
3: Obviously, we've put in place a range of changes, and that comes with a significant cost. We do masses of fundraising ourselves. We set up a Friends of Manor group and again tapped into parents. We have developed an excellent relationship with the local education authority, and they have recognised that we've moved standards of achievement very fast here, and we have created a very special place. We are a school they use for other teachers to come into and have a look at, and we do support them in the development of work in other schools, and as a result that brings funding for us. Literally anything we can tap into, we'll tap into. We'll even draw funds 3 years ahead, and we've just recently drawn the next 3 years funding down of devolved capital as part of the funding for our dance, drama and music studio. I do a lot of teaching, and so does Julie, our deputy. So we don't have a non-teaching deputy full time. There's a cost saving there. We have introduced a broad range of after-school clubs. It's one way in which we can develop children's skills, their talents. There are now 17 that run in any 1 week.
10: Mrs. Mills, at the start of your career, why did you choose to work at this school?
11: Well, I think it probably was a case of Manor chose me and I chose Manor.
10: Do you still have any long-term ambitions? What are they?
11: Well, I think long-term it's about us continuing to make our school as successful as it possibly can be.
3: They're run by staff, they're run by teaching assistants and teachers, and they're run by people from our community. We've linked up with an ex-England Olympic champion that delivers the karate for us.
12: In, punch, snap it back. Don't leave it hanging. Ready? Itch!
13: Yeah!
12: Knee!
13: Yeah! Yeah! Yeah! Yeah! Yeah! Yeah! Yeah! Yeah!
12: Itch! Yeah! Out in front!
14: Yeah! I remember a lot of them when they came, they were like this, and can you hear me? And yes, and the fingernails were twitching. And now it's this, you know, when we speak to each other like this. And I just find that really great for my students.

0: The turnaround for Manor Primary has taken 7 years to achieve. So what advice would Anita give to other schools in her position?
1: Focus on the children and the people that are working in the school. Tap into their strengths, get them on board, make them feel included, build an ethos together, work on the learning environment, make it exciting for the children, involve the children in the developments, involve the parents, involve the governors and anybody else you can tap into, because they will really inject energy.
0: And would she have done it any differently?
1: Perhaps at the start, I pushed people very, very hard because we'd got such a long way to go and I was probably very impatient.
2: Brilliant, okay.
1: High points for us were our first inspection. We had a very short time scale in which to put lots and lots of change in place and staff really had to work hard. And they put so much into making the school successful. Standards were not that high, but they were on the up and the team really recognised the quite exciting things that were happening.
0: Anita's happy, but what did the staff think of the school?
3: Rewarding, challenging and really exciting.
4: Inspirational.
5: Vibrant.
4: Energetic.
6: It's happy, it's stimulating and it's fun.

0: governing bodies use their budgets to get the best value for their schools. In 2002, the governors at Southdown Infant School near Bath decided to opt out of their LEA-provided catering services. The decision transformed Southdown's school dinners. Today, more children than ever are enjoying a balanced diet at lunchtime. Teachers report that behaviour in the afternoon has improved, and the school has managed to turn their kitchens into a revenue-generating business. Their success was recognised in 2004, when they won a National School Dinners Award. Lots of hard work and planning by the governors and staff has paid off handsomely. This is their story. Jill Cully, head teacher at the time, remembers what drove the governors to opting out in the first place.
1: We decided to try to get a better quality of food for our children, basically, and probably the meat was the thing we were looking at most. The meat did make you feel quite physically ill, in that it was reprocessed, grey, you wouldn't know what it was. The vice chair of governors was very, very interested in the nutrition of children and in best value, I suppose, really, and soon realised that we could probably give the children something better, which they deserved.
0: Vice Chair John Bailey is one of the longest serving governors at the school and takes a particular interest in what goes on in the kitchens.
2: The head teacher of the day was absolutely convinced that this was the way forward. Her enthusiasm was so obvious that it infused the governing body, and governing bodies are not easy to infuse at times.
0: Until 1990, school services like catering, maintenance and personnel were provided by the local education authority. The authority chose the contractors and charged the schools accordingly. However, over the last 15 years, governing bodies have been handed more and more financial independence. Now, schools led by head teacher or governing body initiatives can elect to opt out of certain areas of provision if they can get better value elsewhere.
2: When the governing body here considered opting from the general contract provided by the LEA, we were looking, I think, to improve our delivery of meals to the children. We felt that this would give us far more freedom, particularly with the purchase of the ingredients for meals. We wouldn't be constrained by set menus.

0: wouldn't be constrained by suppliers over whom we had no control.
1: We get a lot more choices, I think, than authority-run kitchens. We get to choose meats, the menus, absolutely everything, which is lovely.
2: Okay. What are you having today then?
1: Yes, young man.
3: Have it.
1: What are you having, my love?
4: In keeping with their healthy eating plan and constant search

0: We just put a variety on the counter and just decided which ones they preferred. Melon's always been popular, and raisins, as you can see. But we keep the prices down because obviously it's tuck money, you know, it's something that's supposed to be cheap. And if we bought in boxes of ready-made raisins, it was just too expensive for the children. So we bag our own.
1: If the governing body undertake their own catering, there are elements of risk. The first obvious one is a financial risk, because catering could produce a deficit, and that has to be considered.
2: It couldn't be done without governors having an input in setting all this up, in doing the business plan, in visiting those people working in the kitchen once a week, in constantly reviewing what was going on.
3: Opting out means the governing body has to take full legal responsibility for running a service. With the head teacher, it has to ensure health and safety regulations are in place. It's responsible for maintaining equipment and recruiting and employing staff.
1: We were lucky to acquire two sisters. We're fairly unusual here that we have joint cooks in charge. And this is the proposal they put to us. And we interviewed them and carefully considered and decided this was a good way forward because they would support each other. And your training you're undertaking at the moment, do you find it interesting?
0: It's extremely interesting. We're dealing with all the food aspects, fish, meats, vegetables, the nutritional value, the fact that you don't actually need to have masses and masses of salt or herbs and things to actually add flavour. That you should make a meal where the food itself makes the flavour.
1: We had to make provision for their training, because it's essential that catering staff are trained. We managed to obtain that from our training budget. It's perfectly proper to train catering staff from a training budget.
3: The current chair of governors is Simon Pearson. The success of the initiative lies in his hands. His 8-year-old son Alex goes to the school.
4: The important aspects of what we're actually doing here at the moment with this scheme is not just to give the children healthy food, but it also goes back into the classroom. It teaches them about healthy living, you know, and it's starting at a very, very early stage like we are at the moment. This has given them, we believe, a tremendously good start to the future.

0: I came into this school in January and my brief was to keep the school going as it has been set up. My first glimpse of the school were the children eating raw carrots and melons in the playground, and that was just a real boost. So there's a beginning of understanding at a very young age of what healthy eating means.
1: Tom?
2: Onions.
1: You think that's onions?
2: No.
1: Not quite onions. Do you know what
0: the fact that the children in break time are eating something that is nutritious and filling, and at dinner time, teachers tell me they are much calmer. Their concentration levels are better.
3: When you see the children come in, and you know you're responsible just as much as the parents are for their health. Sugars, salts, just limit it. Don't cut everything out. You know, all children have got the right to have something that they like, something that's naughty. So we let them have this in small amounts now and again. They don't miss out. If you stop altogether, the children will miss it and they'll want it more.
4: Once we decided to have this whole little business going, other schools turned to us and said, it sounds really impressive and can we become part of it? And three other schools opted out at the same time as we did. So our business then extended to providing sandwiches for these three schools.
5: What they have actually is one slice of white, one slice of wholemeal, because obviously some kids didn't like all wholemeal. So we thought half and half, so they got a little bit of healthy there as well. So
3: we've got the advantage that we're allowed to make a profit in the actual kitchen, and

0: that's how we actually subsidise being able to give the children such good quality food.
1: Financially, I wouldn't say at this precise moment we are megally rich or rolling in money. It's now at an even stage. I believe I'm right in saying that. And you know, hopefully now we can start to go forward and it can actually start to make us a little bit of money. At the precise moment, we had various things to buy and to purchase in the beginning. So once we got that equipment bought, now that is almost paid up for, and this is a very, very important year for us.
2: The school cooks in the traditional kind of kitchen are very much limited by their budget, because they can only spend 33 pence per child, and we spend 75 pence per child in this school. They're so limited that the food is not as satisfactory as it is here.
3: The cost of school dinners is £7.50 a week, but not all parents agree that it's good value for money.
4: I think it does put a few parents off of just paying that little bit extra, but I mean, in our view, from what we see with the children here, it does make a big difference to the children. It benefits them in all ways. Since we started it, there has been a big difference in the children in the afternoon. They're a lot more alert to learning, and that really is one of the biggest things. It's a big benefit for them.
3: Alex, the chair of Governor's son, is just one of the children who's really benefited from the school's new eating habits.
1: Alex is 8 years old. He's actually doing an extra year because he has Down syndrome. This school genuinely wanted Alex, which is not always the case with schools. They'll always say they'll have children with needs, but deep down you've got to sort of feel, you've got to believe them.
5: In you go. See you later. Okay? Be a good boy. In you go.
1: When he was a little younger, he didn't really like eating at all. He was very, very finicky, very, very picky.
6: Come over here.
1: When we first started off, Alex used to come in and have packed lunches. And if you actually saw the size of his packed lunch, it was tiny.
7: One little boy gave him his roast potato once, and I said to Alex, would you like roast potatoes? And he said, oh yes. So he got him some. So then I mentioned this to his teacher, who told his mum, and then he went on to cook dinners one day a week. Progressed to two, progressed to three. Now 5 days a week he has cooked dinners.
1: Because of the healthy food they actually feed him, he's really, really taken to eating tremendously good meals. And now his appetite is absolutely ferocious. I do believe that via the school, with the health plan and everything else, and with Alex, I actually believe it contrary to my shape, I'm actually eating far more healthier myself. So it's not just worked with Alex, but it's affected the whole family.
3: An unexpected bonus came in 2004. They won a national award from the Soil Association for best school dinner.
8: It was a really strict competition, and we were really very pleased to have won it. And that gave everyone a tremendous boost, actually.
9: Really chuffed, really proud. You know, it sort of sums up everything we've been trying to do the last couple of years, and we were really proud.
10: In retrospect, I believe we were courageous in undertaking our own school meal service. Many people now are talking about this, but I believe when we started, we went into an unknown area. But I would argue that all our risk has been vindicated by our success.
0: I mean, you get the response from the children. That makes your day. You see an empty plate and it's worth all the hard work. Whereas before, the plates weren't empty. The food wasn't very nice. I mean, we did the best we could with it. But now, it's a different story altogether.
3: So what advice would the chair of Governors at Southdown give to others who might be thinking of doing something similar?
1: Go for it. It's not an easy thing to do. There will be lots and lots and lots of ups and downs, problems that you'll have to resolve. They could meet problems that we never met. We've probably met problems they will never meet. It's not easy, but for the children's sake, it is very important.

0: As you could see, it was an immediate reaction. So perhaps we would like it to go a little slower, but this time it occurred extremely fast. I can see in the Hua Hin site that you are doing it as well, so we would like to see your results.
1: Well, the indicator that we prepare for the teachers is phenolphthalein. We didn't do from brom thymol blue.
2: Yeah, we are going to repeat this.
1: เวลาสังเกตอันนี้ถ้าจะให้ชัดเจนเนี่ยเอากระดาษ

0: teachers think that it is very, very difficult to stop bullying. It isn't.
1: All teachers have to have a total 100% awareness of bullying being a problem.
2: I know what to do. There is someone that has made this program for us, and it works. It really works, and that's what I like about it.
3: Norway has had a pioneering role in tackling bullying. Recent initiatives have cut bullying in some schools by 50%. Why has this mountainous country of just 4.6 million made anti-bullying such a high priority? And how do they tackle bullying in school? Norwegians are well known as peacemakers. Less well known is their tradition of seeing children as a communal responsibility. This attitude was epitomised by the public response to a tragedy in the university town of Trondheim in 1994. In a case reminiscent of the killing of James Bulger, two boys were responsible for the death of a five-year-old girl. Psychologist Trun Andreasen was involved in the case.
4: It was the first day of winter here in Trondheim. During the night, there had come some snow, so a lot of children were out playing in the first snow, and among them was a girl called Silja. She was playing with a couple of friends. Somehow, the two boys started to attack Silja. They hit her, kicked her, threw her down on the ground, jumped on her, hit her with stones, and left her unconscious in the snow, where she was found a little bit later, and then she was dead.
3: The 2 6-year-old boys were questioned by police and returned to their families.
4: We thought that it would be very important to keep the two boys in as normal a social situation as possible. We were afraid that these boys would be ostracized from society and isolated, and that that would endanger their development. So getting the boys a place in kindergarten was one of the most important things we did. And this is the kindergarten where one of the boys went.
3: Trun had to talk to parents at each kindergarten before the boys started.
4: In a situation like that, you could expect that some people would be very afraid and very angry and very sad. So we were preparing for all kinds of reactions, but the main reaction from the parents we met was that, of course, these children needed kindergarten maybe more than any other child at that moment. So they said, of course, these children must come to our kindergarten and be taken care of here.
3: The boys stayed in the area. Today, one still receives help for psychological problems, but the other leads a normal life. The tragedy did nothing to shake the country's long-held belief in children's protection and rights. Norway had the world's first ombudsman for children and the first anti-bullying campaign. Smacking children is against the law. A new initiative against bullying began in 2002.
1: I think really the focus on bullying started with the pupils themselves, because they made the Ombudsman for Children aware of the problem that was in Norwegian schools, and we really felt that it was time to do something about it, because it seemed like the adult community were ignoring the very sad fact that a lot of children really were scared to go to school.
3: A government-led manifesto against bullying galvanised action across the country.
1: We said during the manifesto process that the first signature, we would have zero bullying in 3 years. Of course, that was putting the goal very high, but we should aim high, because we couldn't say that we want to halve the bullying incidents. We say no bullying is accepted. And we got a new law in Norway stating that all pupils have a legal right to a good and bully-free working environment. And that is, of course, is a main step forward for pupils and children's rights. It gives them the same rights in their workplace as I have in my workplace.
3: Container School in Stavanger has 370 pupils from grades 1 to 10. Following publication of the manifesto, Tainer introduced an anti-bullying program, which places the responsibility on teachers. The program is called Zero.
5: Bye-bye.
3: One day, pupils were on a trip on the school boat across the local fjord to the islands beyond. A small group of students started picking on a classmate, verbally and physically. They carried on after school. The boy reported what had happened the next morning. Any incident with immediately, whether it happens in or out of school, there's a strict process that all staff employ. First, teacher Elin Åkesson talks to the victim.
2: Jeg synes det var veldig trist, Sven Henrik, å få høre hva som skjedde på båtturen, men jeg vil at du skal fortelle meg det med egne ord.
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3: Next, Elin talks to each bully separately.
2: Tore, kan jeg få snakke litt med deg?
7: Jeg
2: 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They feel tougher when they are together. When they are alone, they're actually quite small. And then they listen. Jeg har hørt av Svein Henrik at det skjedde noe på båtturen i går. 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
7: Ja.
2: Gjør du det? Fint. It allows me to be strict. It allows me to be very clear as a grown-up. Because I'm used to when things happen. And you talk to the children that does something wrong, that is bullying, and they say, yes, but that and that happened. The program said they're not allowed to talk in the first phase of the procedure. They're not allowed to talk, they're just going to listen, they're going to be told, what did I do wrong? Marte, at du har vært med og gjort båtturen for Svein Henrik i går til en ganske trist affære for han. 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
8: There is no excuse for bullying. There is no excuse. So they can't excuse themselves, but they can talk with me and the other and say, what am I going to do with this? And we also, when it's very bad, we also invite the parents in for the bully's parents and the victim's parents, so they can all talk. And so the parents listen to what is going to happen. What are they their child going to do?
3: Later, Erlend talks to the victim again, and with his agreement, to the bullies together, as a group. The same process is used by every staff member in every bullying incident.
2: I'm thinking different. You know? I'm quite embarrassed to say this because I'm not proud of myself, but I actually could think when I experienced someone said to me, oh, he bullied me, he did that, and that, and I was thinking, oh, yeah. And I was like, I can understand the bullier, you know? I feel like an awful person when I say this, but I actually thought like that. Now I just, bullying, it's not allowed. A victim is a victim.
8: I know what to do. There is someone that has made this program for us, and it works. It really works, and that's what I like about it. And it's zero. Zero means you don't accept it at all.
3: Unlike many interventions, Norway's anti-bullying programs stem from decades of research. The Zero program was developed by Professor Arling Rølum.
0: The key is really that you say to the pupils that I do not accept bullying in this class and at this school. A little episode can be regarded as not very serious, but it's a wrong signal. If the pupils observe that the teacher look another way do nothing, that will be a very, very bad signal.
3: At Tenor, the Zero program isn't just about tackling incidents. Just as important are the preventative strategies.
5: We have lots of zero guards out in the schoolyard. We put children together in groups across the ages, different levels on same groups, to try to make them confident or to rely on older persons. The small ones should be safe and the older ones should see that the small ones need them. So we try to tell them that it's important, their self-esteem, they are important as persons and they can talk to just anyone they see in the schoolyard.
9: Hello!
10: Jeg spurte om jeg kunne være med ham, men jeg fikk ikke lov. 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
5: Ja, men det skal vi ordne. 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
10: Hva
5: er det? Jo, vi går og finner. 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
10: Noen er der, og noen er der oppe.
5: Kom an til å gå med opp, så holder du meg i hånd, så skal vi filme, altså.
10: Der,
5: ok. Yeah, she found somebody. Og så tar du det med deg, så springer du på. Ha det! Everybody knows now, after the program, that they can't say no. I already have my friend here. We won't let her in. They don't say that any longer, because they know that we all include everyone. That's how we are. We all involve much more. The guarding in the schoolyard has changed after the zero program, because

As for me also, I involve more. It's important for me to know how they are. And it's important for all the others, because we get to know them out of the classroom and we see another side.

0: teachers think that it is very, very difficult to stop bullying. It isn't.
1: All teachers have to have a total 100% awareness of bullying being a problem.
2: I know what to do. There is someone that has made this program for us, and it works. It really works, and that's what I like about it.
3: Norway has had a pioneering role in tackling bullying. Recent initiatives have cut bullying in some schools by 50%. Why has this mountainous country of just 4.6 million made anti-bullying such a high priority? And how do they tackle bullying in school?
4: God morgen, vær så god, sitt ned.
3: In Elin's grade 2 class, pupils are reporting more bullying. Getting them to tell has been a priority.
2: When we started this program, we had to start with saying, it's allowed to tell. You have to tell if you see something. You have to tell if you experience something bad. Because we can't see it all. Unfortunately, we can't. We don't have eyes in our neck, the teachers. And after we started the program, we also told the same to the parents, of course. The parents called, because parents see and hear things we don't see and hear. Other children came to us and said, you know something? He hasn't been bullying for days. You have to help. So it was okay to tell.
5: Har dere noen gang opplevd å gå til en voksen og si at noen har gjort noe stygt med dere? 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
7: Med gul vest.
5: Med gul vest. 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Sant? Lover dere meg det?
7: Ja!
5: Er det bisling å gå til en voksen?
7: Nei!
0: The main reasons for bullying is that there are opportunities. That means little control. And that there are rewards also. And that means to see a victim being afraid, to have applause from the audience and so on. And it is the teachers that is in the absolutely best position to reduce both the opportunities and the rewards. The pupils should know that the teachers do not accept it, that the teacher monitor the pupils in a good way. To take away the rewards is more difficult. It is difficult to take away the rewards that the victim is hurt, for example. But it is possible to take away the applause from the audience, and that is also very, very important. It is not good if the pupils are loaded to do something in front of one teacher and there is another standard for another teacher. Someone has said that it takes a village to raise a child, and this is really, really true at the school also.
3: Schools which have successfully reduced bullying, like Tia Lyken School in Oslo, are open about the problem and regularly survey students about it. When the school first introduced an anti-bullying programme similar to Zero, a pupil survey revealed 40% of students were being bullied.
8: When I first came here, it was a really tough environment, and it was difficult to keep the focus on teaching, because the focus was always on the behavior and the class behavior and also the bullying part. It was difficult to know what to do, and because we didn't have a system that took care of those things, so you were left alone with that job.
3: 6 years later, only 8% say they're being bullied, down from 40%.
8: Yeah. First of all, you have the time to talk together, the teachers. So then you get the feeling of not being alone. And those class meetings, you give both the children and yourself a moment in a hectic day to talk about the serious problems.
4: Men nå det dere som store. 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
4: Det er fortsatt noen som gjør det?
9: Ja.
4: 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Ja. 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Vi voksne.
9: At det er flere voksne ute.
4: Flere voksne ute, ja.
8: When you start with them, you won't get everyone to say something. So we have to work on that and maybe ask them easy questions so that the first things they say in these meetings are yes or no. And if you have a good environment in that meeting, it's easier for them to talk to you afterwards.
3: Tainer School has students from 6 to 16. The same approach to anti-bullying is used with all age groups.
10: Most of them thought that bullying was beating someone up. And so when I asked, is there bullying that happens in ninth grade? No, no, no, no, no, no, no, everyone said. But then we started talking about the verbal bullying and indirect bullying, turning your back when somebody comes, and the things that typical teenagers tend to do. Did you know that if you do that over time, it's bullying? And they didn't know that. So now they do know that. And I think, if nothing else, they're more aware of what they do.
3: Anti-bullying is seen as part of general education and is integrated into the weekly curriculum.
10: We spent a unit where they wrote down compliments. It was part of their grade to give compliments. And it seems like most of them put forth that effort and they came in so proud. Something, not just, oh, I like your hair. Something that really meant something to that person. And then they wrote a lot about how does that feel when you give a compliment, even if you don't like that person. Oh, it makes me feel good, actually. And okay, well, if you give a compliment to so-and-so amount of people and then they give a compliment, you've seen the movie, pass it on. That same sort of idea. So you, as one person, can affect the day that hundreds of people are going to have. So do we talk directly about bullying all the time? No. But reminding them how you can affect a lot of people's lives. And even we discuss the extreme things that can happen. You know, you can say that one mean thing to that person every day and they can commit suicide. Because everyone is negative to that person when they come to school. And I think then they realized.
11: I'm thinking more of what I'm saying about everyone. Every time I want to say something about someone, I think that maybe it's not the best thing to do.
12: No.
13: When we were younger, then we didn't think right, I think.
14: Didn't think about what was right and wrong.
13: Yeah, the consequences.
14: We started to see that it was bad to bully, and why bully them when we can be friends.
12: Well, why do people bully? I don't understand the reason. I think they just unsure about themselves.
15: They bully to get power.
12: Attention.
15: Powerful.
12: Attention.

0: belonging.
1: Be the leader in the gang.
2: En ens offensiv utstängt i det sista så kanske vi nästan kommer.
3: Girls in year 8 get together to talk if any student is having problems.
2: Matte.
4: Att av och så var det blick och du gick lite alena i skolgården och du egentligen med många andra i grupper och sånt sådär.
2: Mm. 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
3: Josephine is the class representative who arranges the meetings.
5: If there are any problems in the class or if we feel something's a bit wrong, then we just go into a group and then we talk about it and then they'll say if they feel something is wrong and then we'll just sort of try and fix it by ourselves. And sometimes if it's a really big problem, there'll be teachers there as well.
6: Snart så falt jeg meg litt ut for at jeg ikke helt passte inn. Jeg ikke kjente alle like godt og at det var liksom at alle var så gode venner med alle, men så kom jeg liksom der og var ny, så jeg liksom måtte trenge meg på.
5: It's good to talk about the problems because they're sort of out in the open and yeah, so I feel much better after the girl meetings because then we've talked about stuff that we've been irritated about or something like that.
3: Josephine's father Martin is English. He's lived in Norway for 20 years. He's put three children through the education system.
7: It seems to me that they spend a lot more time on interpersonal relationships between children and establishing networks at a child level, so that children, there's more accent on the social aspect of schooling.
3: Parental involvement is very important, and all parents are expected to take an active role.
7: If there's a pupil who is being left out and the parents take it up with the school, then we're all called in as a group of parents to discuss and see what we can do. It's not always easy as a parent because obviously you're occupied with your own child, not necessarily with the whole group, but obviously you do what you can.
3: Friday assembly is a major feature of the school week. Everyone attends, including some parents, and everyone gets a turn at performing.
8: It is first of all about the gathering, all school together, doing things together. It's very important that everybody can know that they are good at something and they get the same kind of applause, no matter what it is. The children, the parents, the teachers, and they feel good. Nobody leaves Teino School without having experience from stage, speaking in a microphone and having positive comments from their fellow pupils. That is very important Zero work. It is about being included.
5: We learn to talk out and sing in front of the whole school, and that gives people good confidence to like stand out and be themselves.
9: And that the teachers
10: teach the pupils not to laugh when somebody sings wrong or not to talk when they're reading a poem, and like, oh, that's so dorky and so.
1: And everybody's clapping afterwards, so.
10: Yeah, and you feel really good about yourself. Yeah.

0: Go out, be visible, be with the children. Involvement, be with them. Not at the distance, not guarding, but be with them and build a relation to each one. It affects the way I think, actually. And I hope it made me a better teacher. I really hope.
1: The main resource a country has is not its natural minerals or its fisheries or anything. It is the population and the children growing up, because they will be the ones who carry this society on in the future. We need to give them best possible life when they're kids, in order to make them best possible adults when they grow up.

0: You've seen me working in primary schools. You've seen me working in secondary schools. But now, I want to talk to the parents. Mums and dads, listen up. Today, you're going to see a group parent session, a one-on-one with a student, Nathan, and a home visit to Nathan's parents.
1: Mom and Dad, I'm really proud you came today, and Mom and Dad, and moms and dads, I'm super happy you came. And I'm sure you're not at home teaching your kids how to name, call, and label, and how to put people down. I'm sure you're not outwardly producing this energy, but somewhere along the line, the kids are picking up, and then it's being reinforced, this behavior. So, I really think it's possible for parents to take an active role at home and with the school, where they learned how to actually help their child and support their child when he is verbally assaulted or physically assaulted. And it's not just the school. It's not the building that's causing the problem. It's learned behavior that comes into the building.
0: Well, some of the problems that I see with moms and dads not wanting to be involved on situations like name-calling, bullying, put-downs, threats, intimidation, is that they may not understand fully how to deal with that energy themselves. So, you know, typically the old school training would be, you know what, just get going, stop being a baby. And so they kind of pass it off and don't really have the skills to listen, because that's probably what they grew up with their entire life.
1: Portsmouth, England. I was coming out of the primary school and I was 20 feet behind a father and a five-year-old little boy. He picked him up at school, it's 3 o'clock, and he's walking his kid, his five-year-old boy, down, and his little boy's crying. He's got tears running down and he's crying out loud. Now, obviously, something had happened at the school, but the father was in a hurry to get home. He takes that boy and he grabs him by the lapel right here in the shirt and he says, "You knock it off right now." And he sets him back down like this, and now the little boy's screaming at the top of his lungs. He grabs his arm like this and he drags him across the parking lot. Well, what did that little boy learn?
2: Violence.
1: Anger. Not listening, not caring. Ladies and gentlemen, that's occurring all the time. We don't take the time required to listen to our children. I don't care what you learn from anything else in this whole session, do me a favor. If your kid is expressing their feelings and they're sad or they're hurt or they're upset, stop whatever you think you've got to do for yourself. Sit down and listen to your child.
0: Why I work with students one-on-one? Well, it's essential for us to get clear on how the students perceive their classmates and how they perceive other children in the neighborhood and at home. And typically speaking, when we talk to kids one-on-one, we find out more in detail the truth of what's really going on with them. Nathan.
3: Yes.
0: All right.
3: Hi.
0: N.
3: A. T. H. A. N.
0: Have you dealt with name calling and bullying?
3: Yeah, I had a really bad start to high school.
0: Year 7?
3: Year 7 and year 8 were bad years.
0: What happened?
3: He just kept picking on me for no entire reason. Sometimes he was on his own, sometimes he brought his friends with him.
0: Can you remember what kind of things they said to you?
3: Like swear words and that. They normally like got me and dragged me into a corner.
0: Okay.
3: And then you just...
0: So really close up?
3: Yeah.
0: More like intimidating you?
3: So if you tell a teacher, we'll kill you and that.
0: Do what?
3: Kill me.
0: They want to kill you?
3: Yeah.
0: They said that to your face?
3: Yeah.
0: What did you think when he told you that?
3: Scared.
0: Was this in year 8?
3: Yeah.
0: And this went on for

0: 2 years?
1: 2 years, yeah.
0: Years 7 and 8? Did you tell somebody?
1: Yeah, I told my mum and my dad, and they told the head teacher.
0: When did you tell your mother and father?
1: June of year 8.
0: So you went through this process with these people for a good year and a half?
1: Yeah.
0: Did you feel alone?
1: Yeah, yeah, I did.
0: What did your mom and dad say to you based on all this information?
1: He said I should have told him straight away and I shouldn't have kept it up.

0: feel threatened when they're being bullied and probably keep a secret. They probably keep a secret from their moms and dads longer than they really should. The purpose of visiting the student's mom and dad and going to the parent's home is, I think, absolutely critical to helping support that student in the long term. So if we can bring mom and dad into the fold and show them exactly what's been going on and how to deal with their son or daughter that has been bullied, name-called, or taunted, then the student can come home and feel and rest assured that, you know what, I've got somebody I can talk to. Thanks for inviting me in, Nathan. I already got all the details on you, don't I?
1: Yeah.
0: But I do not have any information on your mother and father, who are sitting right here, which is very, very cool. So let's see, can we go by Deb?
2: Yeah.
0: Is that cool? And then we go by...
3: Steve.
0: And you are effectively the mother and father to Nathan.
1: Mm-hmm.
0: And he's telling me his life story based on his life at school.
2: Mm-hmm.
0: 7 and 8 seem to be troubled years.
2: Yeah.
0: Do you remember those troubled years?
2: Oh, did I ever forget it?
0: And did you know anything about these activities that he shared with me on his one-on-one meeting with me when it's all started in year 7?
1: Not really.
0: Okay. And so that was happening. Your awareness of the situation being a serious threat to your son was more like 1 year?
2: Yeah, probably.
0: Were you aware of the fact that his involvement with this situation was longer than that?
2: No.
0: Did you? You never told him that?
4: No.
0: You know why he didn't tell?
2: No.
0: Would you like to tell him why? Remember 7, when you were talking about 7 with me, year 7, and the whole situation and all the threats and the intimidation that occurred?
1: Kept threatening and that.
0: Yeah, so his fear was that if he reported this, it would get worse for him.
1: Escalate.
0: So he went through a period of time where he was hoping that it would go away. Remember that?
1: Yeah.
0: We talked about it going away. And the conclusion we came to was that, you know, children and kids need to report this kind of thing as soon as possible. What I've also discovered as I work with individuals and kids in school and then get a chance to meet their moms and dad is that scenario of the child keeping a secret for a period of time is normal.
1: Mm-hmm.
0: Now, I don't believe that it should be that way. I'm not saying, and I'm not condoning that process of saying this is the way it is and that's the way you got to deal with it. No, I think we need to come out and we need to speak freely about the situation. So I don't believe that he was doing anything to hurt your mom and dad about that. You were doing everything that you thought was going to help you.
1: Mm-hmm.
0: So the key to this is to make sure that we get moms and dads supporting their children all the way down the road. Have you ever heard words from someone before that don't feel good?
1: Mm-hmm.
2: Mm-hmm.
0: We're conditioned to believe, just because I hear these words and these actions coming at me, they belong to me. And a lot of times, if I ask people these questions, well, who are they about? If I call you a rotten word, who is it about?
2: Me.
1: No.
2: Well, that's what...
0: Now your kid has got more information than his mom and dad. Isn't that great? No, the truth is, he's absolutely correct. But on paper, adults, moms and dads would normally say, and you guys probably would too, that it's really about the other person, but that's not how we live. See? So the tendency is to become reactionary to what it is that's coming at us. Now I'm going to draw a picture of Nathan's ear. Because we got to get the sound in his head.
4: Yeah.
0: Isn't that where it goes?
4: Mm-hmm. Yeah.
0: All right. And you can't really see it. Happen if you can't see it. What do you do? When you're having a problem, someone would tell you to ignore it.
1: Yeah.
0: Remember that?
1: Yeah.
0: Did they ever tell you that?
1: Yeah, I've done that anyway.
0: Did you ever tell them to ignore something?
2: I have done,
4: yeah.
0: Okay. All right, I want you to do me a favor from this day forward. I want you to both work as hard as you can as supportive parents to never tell another human being, including yourselves, including your children, to never ignore another thing. Do you know why?
2: You're not confronting it if you ignore it.
0: Well, no, it's impossible.
1: Mm-hmm.
0: You've already heard the words.
1: Yeah.
0: So think about it. If you got somebody that's upset, they're angry, they're hurt, they're sad, because they've already heard the words, and they want to tell you how they feel, And that's one of the hardest things for a mom and dad to do is sit there and listen to their

0: Outstanding, the ultimate accolade for teachers. We challenge primary teacher Chloe Mercado to go from good to outstanding. A top inspector will observe one lesson. Two experts will fine-tune her practice and beef up her presentation. She then gets 2 weeks to take on the advice before the inspector comes back for the final verdict.
1: It is, it's just quite stressful, but I'm trying not to sort of dwell on it too much because I think I could go a bit crazy if I thought about it.

0: It's off you go. Don't worry if it comes croaky out. And. Regan, do it once more. And. And can you do meow?
1: Meow.
0: Can you feel your voice is pretty, pretty croaky up there? Yeah. So what I like us now is to coordinate what you say. Say it slowly. Yeah, with up and down with your voice. Yeah, okay. Not pants down. Pants down.
1: Pencils down.
0: Yeah, yeah, yeah. Yeah, there comes the croak a bit. Once more. Pencils down.
1: Just pencils down.
0: Yeah, here we go. Fantastic. Because what you do also with a higher sound, you will stimulate their brain.
1: Okay. Yeah?
0: So now really try, everybody, make it really, really big.
1: Okay. Everybody, pencils down.
0: Breathe.
1: Turn around.
0: Breathe.
1: And face me.
0: Okay, fantastic. Just breathe in between. Yeah.
1: Okay.
0: Chunk, gap, chunk. These are three instructions. Once more, a bit more gap.
1: Everybody, pencils down, turn around and face me.
0: Yeah, good, much better, great.
2: The thing that surprised me about what Ulrika said is that actually, you don't have to have this tired voice at the end of the week or at the end of the day, which is great news because she's actually shown me how to use it properly.
3: So with Chloe's final observation just weeks away, it's back to the classroom to put all that advice into action and raise her game.
2: You will see that our new science topic this term is called forces and movements.

0: What's happening, Bailey? In terms of what I'm working on, the structure of the lesson I was really thinking about. At the end of the day, I basically wanted them to know that pushes and pulls are forces. I'm going to try again. And that there are different actions you can use to create a push or a pull force.
1: You're both standing up. Mark, are you pulling?
0: I can plan the structure of the lesson, but when it comes to my gestures and my voice, it's something I need to think about at the time.
1: Every chair should be turned around and it should be facing me.
0: I think it's certainly still a work in progress, so I'm just still working on everything, really.
2: Chloe and Deputy Head Verity Coates reflect on last week's observation.
3: You're taking all the feedback now, but
0: yeah.
3: You're not writing any
0: yeah.
3: other sort of suggestions. You've
0: exactly.
3: got questions,
0: yeah.
3: but not keywords.
0: Yeah. Yeah. No, I should have been writing a lot of that down, a lot of vocabulary, so we could have come back to it and looked at it. Yeah.
3: yeah. And I think that's another way, actually, where you move them on from what they already know, because then they can use a word
0: mm.
3: that they might not have known what it meant. They might have known what it was.
0: Yeah.
3: And particularly if you're more able, I think, that
0: yeah.
3: they actually start to use some of the technical vocabulary. They're understanding it a little bit better.
0: Yeah.
3: Definitely. Rather than just reporting it.
0: I watched the first observation lesson. It's so weird.
1: It is like watching somebody else. That's what's so strange about it.
4: Do you watch it and think, right, things that you don't think you do? Or
0: I was literally... and literally at one point I was like this. Things that Ulrika did with me. I am much more aware of it all the time. I suddenly think I'm doing it now. Yeah. Time. What was that? A push force?
2: With 1 week to go before her final observation, Chloe is upping the science content while keeping in mind the ability range in her class.
0: Which one do you have to use more force for? Pushing up or pushing down? So, your learning intention today is to describe the forces used when objects are moved. I had a lot of vocabulary up today. I tried to use it and introduce the words whilst I was teaching. I was expecting some of them to be writing sentences where they're talking about a powerful or gentle force, which direction it's gone in and why. Where some of them would be draw a picture of themselves. The work they were producing is where the differentiation came into it, I think.
1: Naveen, Aditya. Right. I want my truck to move. But I don't want any of us to actually push it or pull it ourselves.
0: Ellie.
5: You could blow it.
0: Could we blow it? I'll tell you what, we can't blow it ourselves.
5: On a hill, and then it'll sort of like go down.
0: He's cracked it. Go. Oh hi, John, it's Chloe. How are you?
2: With Judgment Day looming, Chloe gets some last minute advice from John Stringer.
6: Did you use a ramp as well? This
0: I did. At the end, we all sat round again, and I got a ramp and a truck, and I asked how we could make it go down.
6: What's happening next?
0: Well, then next is investigating how to make it go further, so
6: right.
0: changing the angles.
6: Right, because once you use the ramp, could lead you into your very first graph. But for this age of children, for your youngsters,
0: yeah.
6: the best I think to look at is a bar chart. Some of them could literally make the table up with a
0: draw the actual table.
6: Yeah, some of them might need the table prepared for them with maybe the headings on.
0: Yeah. Yeah. Okay, thanks, John. Bye.
1: Dancers, you need bare feet. Okay? Right.
0: I'm quite tired today. There's an awful lot going on, generally. And obviously we've had this school show now. Quite stressful putting it all on. Making sure it's all okay. I don't want more form, I'm going to fit that in. I'm just checking that everything I think is going to happen does actually happen. It's got the potential to be a really good lesson, and you know, and I've hopefully brought everything that I've learned and talked to people about into it, and hopefully it will come together.

0: The day of Chloe's final observation has arrived, and Claire Gillies is back. With all the expert advice and hard practice behind her, will Chloe move from good to outstanding?
1: Now, forces of movement. Now, here's the car, here's the ramp. I was wondering, how could we change the distance that the car travels? Have a little think about it quickly. Just turn around, face me. Who would like to give me something that they thought of that could make the car go in a different distance, go further or shorter? Imogen.
2: You could put it higher.
1: What could you put higher?
2: The ramp.
1: Oh, excellent. What do you think is going to happen? Who would like to tell me their prediction? Lucy.
2: When you do the highest one, then the car will go down faster than the other heights and it will go further.
1: Right. Do you want to let it go, Bailey?
3: Wow.
1: It is about 25 centimetres. So, middle ramp.
2: Ooh. It was like we were doing an experiment, and experiments are very fun.
1: Final one. Are we ready?
4: Yes. Yes.
1: Everyone ready?
4: Yes.
1: Right. Release the car. Ooh! It's about 75 centimetres. Hands up. Who made a correct prediction? Oh, wow.
2: It was my favourite part because I guessed and I got it right.
1: So, this block graph shows the effect of the height of a ramp on the distance a car travels. So what we need to do to make it a little bit easier with our results, we're just going to round them up to the nearest 10 centimetres. But I'm going to colour up to there to show that on the low ramp, the car travelled 30 centimetres. Get a colour, colour it in.
5: What happened when the ramp was low? How could you explain it? What could you say?
2: It went lower.
5: Did it go lower? It was the distance, wasn't it? Was it a long distance or a short distance?
2: Short distance.
5: Right.
2: Spaceship, low gravity.
6: So I better be very careful if I ever find myself in a spaceship.
1: And the shorter distance on the low ramp and the further distance on the high ramp. Do you know why that happened?
7: Pull force.
1: It's a pull force. Excellent. And what happened to that pull force when the ramp went higher?
7: Got bigger.
1: It's a greater force, isn't it, that was pulling it more. Who thinks they can tell us what happened? Alex.
8: When we put the ramp the highest height, the car went furthest with a harder pull force with gravity too.
1: Excellent, Alex. So that pull force that's working when the car comes down is gravity.
2: I thought it was fun, and I learnt that if you didn't have gravity, we would just go flying off to space.
6: Thank you very much for letting me join. I enjoyed that a lot. They were all excited, and there was such a lovely sense of sort of fun, you know. You were making science really enjoyable for them, as well as getting them to think. And I think we can sort of look for little sparkles of sort of more outstanding practice.
1: Yeah.
6: I think in that lesson, I really felt that certainly you've made a sort of several strides forward in the scientific content of the lesson. But why I feel that it wasn't quite there yet was because we have got some very bright, scientifically interested pupils in your class. And for them, I think it was too easy. And I was also interested in why we rounded up.
1: It was really because so that some of the children, it would be a sort of exact
4: measurement for them
6: right.
4: on the

0: locker up.
1: You see, some of your differentiation is great.
0: Yeah.
1: You know, the way you'd prepared the sheets was slightly different.
0: Yeah.
1: I think now the real skill is to extend your differentiation. So we could have actually talked about perhaps those of you who feel really confident to find the right number could just use that column. If you find it hard to plot the exact number,
0: right,
1: then go for the rounded up and see what happened. But at the end of the lesson, we have to celebrate that practically all of them had written a sentence that really showed understanding. And I think all your natural generic teaching skills, which you really have got a cartload, it's wonderful, with more and more sounds, content and confident, and you are going to be delivering some really wonderful sounds lessons. And I feel you've certainly taken a real step towards that.
0: I didn't necessarily think that I was in a few weeks going to go from being a good teacher in science, you know, to being an outstanding teacher. But I've certainly learned things which could make, you know, to help me to get there. And some of those came through, and some of them, you know, are still there to be worked on.

0: Outstanding, the ultimate accolade for teachers. We challenge secondary history teacher Esther Arnott to go from good to outstanding. A top inspector observes one lesson. Two experts will fine-tune her practice and help improve her presentation. She also gets comments and advice from teachers across the country who've seen her lesson on the web. Esther then has 2 weeks to put all the advice into action before the inspector comes back for the final verdict.
1: Every single person on here says something different about the lesson. It's been really useful. On the other hand, it's kind of like, ooh, it's quite kind of personal. It's in your space. It's in your kind of classroom, even though you don't even know this person.

0: Lambton School is a large mixed comprehensive in West London, close to Heathrow Airport. Esther Arnott is a history teacher in her fourth year of teaching.
1: My previous job was working in PR. I used to think it was hard going, having a deadline in the next, you know, couple of weeks and working towards that. But teaching, you have 7 deadlines a day.
2: Right, guys, let's get sorted, please. Open your books on a fresh page.
1: On a good day, I love the fact you can't predict what's going to happen. But that can also be the worst thing about teaching as well.
2: Has anyone got Sanjay's book?
0: The history department rates her teaching as good.
3: I think one of Esther's main strengths is, I would always say, an absolute passion for what she teaches.
2: This thing goes on a horse.
0: Esther will focus the challenge of getting to outstanding with her Year 7s.
1: I think what's interesting about the class is the very, very broad range of abilities. And the class as a whole is very enthusiastic and very lively, which is good, but also poses its own challenges.
2: Okay, everyone, look this way. I think you're getting on well.
4: Yeah, she's really nice. She gives out merits really easily. She's not too strict, but she is firm when she needs to be.
2: Okay, so it's really good that you're talking to each other and describing.
5: Whenever we work, she explains things well so we understand what she's talking about.
2: What do good historians do? Can you remember from the very start of the course?
6: Do they always ask questions?
1: I don't expect to be the creme de la creme, no way near. I'm certainly not consistent in the amount of time I put into planning versus the amount of time I put into marking. I'm certainly not consistent in the way I actually differentiate my lessons.
3: I think that for Esther, it's going to be to learn to let go a little bit of the student's learning. I think part of the challenge for Esther is to understand that they don't always need a safety net.
0: Esther's planning her next lesson on the Norman Conquest.
1: Kind of resources that I need to plan for are, for my EAL students, I need to make sure that they can access

0: this idea of conquest. It's trying to make it obvious through pictures. I've then got to think about the character cards to write and how to make them accessible for all, but more challenging, more detailed breadth and range of information, so the more able are understanding the nuances of the past.
1: It's the morning of Esther's observation. With hundreds of inspections under her belt, school inspector Claire Gillies leads teams up and down the country. She certainly knows an outstanding lesson when she sees one.
2: Okay, guys, right, you need to listen very carefully. So
1: Esther has 45 minutes to impress our inspector with her lesson on the impact of William the Conqueror on the English.
2: I am now William the Conqueror, okay? Here we are. William the Conqueror, I'm glad you found it funny, Palmville, I feel silly. Now, William the Conqueror, I cannot speak in a French accent. I'm not very good when I speak French, but I am now ruling your country and I am taking over. I might be horrible to you, but I might be nice to you.
3: When she put on the crown, it was really funny. It's like, it wasn't in a history lesson anymore. We actually felt like we were there.
2: What I'd like you to do, I'm not gonna wear this anymore, is I would like you, in your pairs or in your groups, you should all find in front of you an envelope. By the end of the task, you should be able to tell me whether William meant your life was better or meant your life was worse.
4: Polly says, I've heard that William and his soldiers are burning down people's homes. It's been very bad in the north of England and in the south. There are people starving and dying from hunger.
5: Suffering most.
3: And these two, I think the one that 10,000 people died still most.
6: Let me just reach out.
3: I think we should get rid of that heading as well. Because no one really benefited that much.
6: Change it, suffered the least.
7: One people was in charge of the church, and William took his job to his friends. He gave it to his friends.
8: But what tells you the people of England were happy? Yeah, good.
9: People like going to church.
8: Yeah.
2: Okay, year seven. If I put on this marvellous time-travelling crown again. Now, I am now William. Are you going to tell me that you like me or that you hate me?
9: I don't want to spend a lot of money. And besides, I need a little more money, so I need some more work.
2: Well done, Majid. Annie got into role. Round of applause for Majid. That was fantastic. Well done. Carolina, why do you like me?
10: Because I met one of your soldiers and I fall with him in love.
2: Oh! Look for any evidence that maybe the English are getting a better life too. It's never black and white. It's always a bit multicoloured and a bit tangled. Find the detail for me.
11: Miss, what sentence can we do for this one then?
2: Oh, now you can decide. How about you say there were some things which were good and bad?
11: 50-50.
2: Yeah, and then explain why you think that. So, headline number one. Please vote if you like headline number one. Evil comes to England, right? That could be a headline. Second headline. Out, out, out. William must go. Last but not least, from bad to good, William gets better. Ooh. Please, will you put your books in a pile in the middle of your desk?
1: So how did Esther get on?
12: Well, thank you very much, Esther, for letting me watch that Norman Conquest lesson. And certainly for me, the highlight, and I'm sure they're going to go out remembering, it was you putting the crown on and talking with that wonderful sort of French accent. No, it really got them thinking, and you could just see how they were all absolutely hooked. So that was a brilliant idea, and certainly I'm going to, you know, plunge straight in and say that there were lots of undoubtedly outstanding elements within the lesson, and the one thing that perhaps holds it back from being outstanding was, if I look at the tables, there were two tables who weren't, they were getting there but a bit slowly and a bit switch off when you weren't doing that gentle nudging. Yeah. And I was trying to think, how could you have simplified that more?
2: What I should have done in hindsight is perhaps spent more time at the front end with those two tables, being absolutely clear of their steps through the lesson. I want them to kind of, you know, be responsible for their own learning. But
12: I just put down that always hard to generate independent learning skills with all abilities.
2: Yes.
12: I thought the quality of debate in at least three of the tables was absolutely great. The fact that they actually changed the wording on the sheet you gave them, they didn't want to have benefited but just suffered less. That shows what real thinking was going on that table.
0: I was absolutely thrilled. That's a little sort of eureka moment, if you like, for those students, in the sense that they were really pushing me on, which was excellent.
12: It would have been just lovely at the end to sort of have a quick reflection to modern times. Just remember that now just as in the past.
0: Yeah.
12: But there was so much that was great. Thank you very much indeed.
0: No, and thank you for coming.
12: Look forward to seeing the next one.
0: Oh, fingers crossed. Thank you.
1: With the first observation over, the inspector highlighted Esther's need to keep all students equally engaged, shaping the structure of her lessons to enable the students to be more effective, independent learners. It's time to bring on the experts. To boost Esther's progress, help comes from secondary history expert Michael Riley and voice and communications coach Ulrike Schulterbauchlo.
13: I cannot speak in a French accent.
1: They start by watching Esther's lesson.
13: I might be horrible to you, but I might be nice.
14: Great to see the impact of Esther in role and the way in which the class kind of light up.
15: I think in general she's a brilliant communicator.
13: Are you going to tell me that you like me or that you hate me?
15: But what I noticed is that she actually is restricting herself, particularly this kind of hand rubbing and so on. And this has also an effect on her voice.
13: In your pairs or in your groups, you should all find...
14: I think there are particular things that I'd like to work on with Esther. There was a great chunk in the middle of the lesson of more than 20 minutes where the pupils were focused on one activity and there was some drift at that point. Esther, thinking about your planning and planning for pupil engagement and challenge in the learning, and instead of thinking about organising learning around key questions for individual lessons, we place this lesson in a broader sequence of learning around what we would call an inquiry question, a historical inquiry question, where we start with the question, the inquiry question, as opposed to, and it might be the same one, just broaden out.
15: Right.
14: But then we think how individual lessons then can be sequenced, best sequenced, so that by the end of it, pupils have answered this important big historical question.
15: Yeah.
14: The key to this is making sure that we're setting out at the beginning of this process with a historical question that is valid, that is has historical rigour, that is engaging for students. You know, questions like how did Anglo-Saxons react to the Norman invasion, or what was the impact of the Norman conquest on English people, and that then in the end we can define an end product that will enable students to answer this question, enable them to engage with it, and is a really interesting thing for them to produce.
0: In order to be outstanding, I personally believe that I need to differentiate, and I need to differentiate for the, you know, three or four different groups of abilities, if you like.
14: One of your great strengths as a teacher is your inclusion. Perhaps, ironically in a sense, you are doing that at the expense of whole class teaching. So instead of planning one big task, think about planning sequenced activities that take pupils up deeper into the inquiry, more complex levels of understanding, and within each one, providing some extra challenge, providing some extra support for those students who need it.
0: That's really
14: useful. Does that make sense?
0: Yeah, that's incredibly useful. Yeah.
13: I might be horrible to you, but I might be nice to you.
14: The other dimension of teaching that I think would be really good to build on, your willingness to go into role, which here was great, you know, because it added drama to the lesson. Yeah. And I think there are a lot more ways in which, as history teachers, we can add drama to our lessons and avoid pupil drift.
0: Yeah.
14: The fact that, you know, if you hunt in the King's Forest, what do you think happens to you?
0: Yeah.
14: You lose two fingers. Yeah. Pause. Do you know what happens to you if you're caught a second time?
0: No.
14: Your eyes are gouged out. Yeah?
0: Yeah.
14: And it's at moments like that, really, when you have kind of total engagement. Yeah. And some of that can be elicited from them, yeah? Who's found something really scary on their cards, yeah?
2: Yeah.
14: And take that as your way in.

0: I like you now is to take your feet a bit further than shoulder wide.
1: Yeah.
0: Yeah. Stretch your right hand, raise up, and bend over.
2: Esther and Ulrika loosen up before working on Esther's hand rubbing.
0: Don't hold your breath, breathe in through your nose, out through your mouth. Keep your hands folded.
3: Put all the tension flowing out of me.
0: Good. So now comes my little surprise.
3: Okay.
0: I have here two balloons for
3: okay.
0: you. Yeah. And what I like here is to put one underneath this arm.
3: Okay.
0: One underneath that arm.
3: Yeah.
0: Yeah.
3: Underneath. I can't touch my hands anymore.
0: You can't touch your hands. So,

0: Outstanding, the ultimate accolade for teachers. We challenge secondary history teacher Esther Arnott to go from good to outstanding. A top inspector observes one lesson. Two experts will fine-tune her practice and help improve her presentation. She also gets comments and advice from teachers across the country who've seen her lesson on the web. Esther then has 2 weeks to put all the advice into action before the inspector comes back for the final verdict.
1: Every single person on here says something different about the lesson. It's been really useful. On the other hand, it's kind of like, ooh, it's quite kind of personal. It's in your space. It's in your kind of classroom, even though you don't even know this person.

0: have here two balloons
1: okay.
0: for you. Yeah. And what I like here is to put one underneath this arm.
1: Okay.
0: One underneath that arm.
1: Yeah.
0: Yeah.
1: Underneath. I can't touch my hands anymore.
0: You can't touch your hands. So I like you now just to say something using your hands just in front of your body. Yeah. Get your hands up.
1: Yeah.
0: Yeah. And over to you.
1: Okay, Year 7. Good morning.
0: Ah, different. Do it again. Yeah. Stretch it. And.
1: Okay, Year 7. Good morning.
0: Fantastic. So now we just try now to take the balloons out.
1: Mm-hmm.
0: Now, create this big balloon now for the whole class. Okay. And I'd like you to get the attention by saying, okay. Yeah.
1: Good morning, Year 7. How are you?
0: Yeah. Eye contact.
1: Yeah.
0: The last one. Once okay. more. Really go around with your eyes everywhere. Your eyes collect okay. the attention.
1: Good morning, Year 7. How are you today?
0: Ah.
1: Thank you. My head after my talk with Michael is swimming in a really good way. I'm going to go back to my medium-term plans and begin to see where I can build in these inquiry-type questions that could hopefully get me onto a winning solution.
2: With her final observation just weeks away, Esther's back to the classroom to put all the advice into action and work towards raising her game.
1: I'm just going to show you something and you have to just watch it, okay? Well, what I've set up is a 3-week or a 6-lesson inquiry, and this inquiry is asking what can we find out from computer games about medieval warfare. Your task is to spot the objects that you've just been looking at in these pictures.
3: Made of metal.
1: I was really thrilled with how excited they were to be looking at the different computer games and seeing what history those games can teach them. Gauntlet, good man. What type of gauntlet is it?
3: Metal.
1: Are you sure? The way I've broken it down is to first of all start with the computer games, and then I get them to try and sort of nail it down a bit more about what are the elements of warfare we're seeing.
4: Can you put the objects you've found into 3 groups?
3: You could study time periods, the weapons, the armour and the castles, then compare it to the game's information.
1: Wow. That is fantastic, Ricardo. You're going to study weapons, castles and armour and compare it to what we see in the game. My body language, initially I felt myself go woo, and then I really concentrated on trying to sort of keep my hands apart and

0: dancing with my hands. So, when we come on to test what you have learnt from these computer games about medieval history, the way I'm going to sort of assess your understanding is I'm going to get you to write letters to the people who designed the games.
1: At the end, I sort of grabbed a few of them and said, so what do you think of writing a letter?
0: Are you excited about writing a letter? Yeah, no?
1: They were like, yeah, it's okay.

0: by the inquiry, but that they are motivated by the end task.
1: In the 2 weeks since her observation, teachers all over the country and beyond have been watching Esther's observed lesson on the web and leaving their comments.
0: It's funny to see that lots of people have picked up on my body language, and there's been a little bit of a debate about that between different contributions as to whether it's distracting or whether it's not. And particularly important feedback is about the plenary. The plenary in my first lesson was rushed, as someone highlighted on the website. It wasn't necessarily done with enough time to allow true consolidation of learning. And I think that's a really crucial thing to work on, because if you don't consolidate learning, when they come back, it's all gone. Now seeing sort of the quality of feedback on the website, I think this could be a really good forum to help me work out what to do in terms of the product of my inquiry. The children weren't so engaged by the idea of writing to the computer company. So what I could do is post on here and ask people for their advice. What I absolutely love about being a history teacher is that idea that you can open up that world of possibility. People who have tried things, people who have experimented, people who have, you know, tried and failed, but you learn from that, and you can learn from the people of the past. Really, really useful web feedback from some people about how to assess, and that's what I'm putting out at the moment. I'm actually giving the students complete choice. On that piece of paper, you've got some options. It says at the top, put a tick next to the one you liked the most. What you've got is a list of ways that I could be assessing you at the end of this unit.
2: Do we choose which one we want to do? Can we actually do it?
0: You will be, yeah. So I'm giving you the chance to choose how you are assessed completely. It's your choice. Podcast, magazine, movie, website. No, that's really interesting, actually. I think probably the thing I'm most surprised by is that they're willing to put themselves out there, and as a result, I think variety is the key, and this has shown me that the more variety you can build in where it's possible, especially at Key Stage 3, the better. Today we are going to study medieval armour. I'm not just going to show you some pictures of it and go, what do you think, because that would be boring. I'm going to get you to make some. The really excellent thing so far from having an inquiry-based approach is the engagement. They are sort of on tenterhooks, ready and waiting. And, you know, I've got students coming up to me with, you know, computer games saying, I looked at this again when I was at home last night. That involvement is fantastic.
3: Hello, Michael Riley.
0: Hello, Michael. It's Esther here. How are you?
1: Esther talks through her lesson plan before tomorrow's second observation.
0: One of my big worries, if you like, is having too much of a focus on the game aspect of building a castle rather than getting them to understand how this teaches them about castles changing over time.
3: I think there is a danger of that, and I think it'll be really, really important at the beginning of the lesson to make it really clear why they're doing this. And then again, at the plenary, you really tie this in to the overall inquiry, which is interpretations focused. The important thing is for pupils to realise that they're studying these games as an interpretation of history.
0: Okay. Thank you so much. This has been really, really helpful. I actually think that I won't get an outstanding because I've almost had to take two steps back in order to move forwards.
1: It's the day of Esther's final observation. Claire Gillies is back, and it's crunch time.
0: We've been studying this question, what can we learn computer games about medieval history?
1: With all that expert advice and weeks of practice behind her, can Esther make it from good to outstanding?
0: Okay, so today, we're actually going to investigate the final little piece of the puzzle, and that is castles. What can we learn from computer games about castles? So, without further ado, let's look at the real history of castles. In your pairs, you are going to become master castle builders, okay?

0: first set of instructions. The year is 1066. William the Conqueror has just won the Battle of Hastings to become King of England. But in many parts of England, the people don't want him there. So he decides to build a castle. But he says it must be built really quickly, and he's only got wood and earth or soil to do it. You've got 1.5 minutes. Work together, design your castle, Master Builders. Off you go.
1: Can I do it? And over here we do the lines again like that. Like that.
0: Could you hold your boards up so I can see your designs, please? This one at the back, can you all look at that one for a second? Can you see how they've really done exactly what William said? But times are changing, builders. It's now 1081. Your castles are being burnt to the ground, but now you've got stone.
2: Since we've been learning about medieval warfare, I think the lessons have been more different because we're doing more practical work and it's more fun and you learn more by doing it.
0: Next step, it's 1126 now. Some English people, dun dun dun, have worked out that they can make your stone castle collapse. Oh dear.
3: What have we got in mind?
4: Well, so we have the stone here. We put two bricks with like heavy ones.
2: Mm-hmm.
4: So you add more.
0: Put your hand up if you added something like a wall or a moat, like some water. Deary me, you're pretty good. Maybe you won't get your heads chopped off. Well done.
5: I did learn a lot because I didn't know the dates that the castles were being used and created.
0: Thumbs up if it's true, thumbs down if it's false. Number one. All castles in history are made of wood. False, super duper. Wooden castles had to be replaced by stone? True, well done. There was only one type of castle design ever. False, well done. But here is the real challenge. The computer games we've looked at were set in 1191. Were round towers invented then? No. Were multiple walls around the castles invented then? So these computer games are not necessarily teaching you the real history. And you're going to explain this by writing some sentences which will ultimately help you in your final assessment, okay? Why do computer games maybe get things wrong? What is the purpose of a game?
6: Some people don't want to learn about history, they just want to play the game for fun.
0: Yes, spot on. We can learn history from so many different sources, and if you're going to be super historians, you need to compare them. Okay, so remember that.
7: So has all Esther's hard work paid off?
8: Esther, thank you very much for letting me come to that Year 7 lesson, and I enjoyed it a great deal.
9: Good.
8: And if I stand back and reflect on the fact that this was Year 7, and what did they go out at the end of the lesson having learned, I think they certainly got it. So I think the learning was outstanding, so we can say that your teaching was outstanding. And I'll give you a lovely long list of the things that I felt made that happen. If you remember last time when they were in groups, some of the groups definitely weren't so keen and didn't get on so well, but this time everybody, most of the time, was really giving thought and joining in. So let's highlight some of the real strengths. The good reflection at the beginning of the lesson, back to, you know, this is what we've been doing and where we're going. We had some good pace generated by the sort of lovely, you know, if you're not quick, you might get your head chopped off.
0: Yeah.
8: That adds a touch of authentic, I'm sure, history there. Everybody wrote quite a lot.
0: Yes.
8: Related to their ability level.
0: Yeah.
8: The lovely idea at the end that we were super historians, they're always comparing, certainly they got that. So there was absolutely a wealth of, you know, things that they got out of it, that they mastered during it. And they're going to go on, I hope, to be sort of brilliant historians.
0: I hope so.
8: And thank you very much for letting me share that enjoyable lesson.
0: No, thank you so much for your feedback. It's been incredibly useful. When she said there was outstanding learning going on, and therefore there must have been outstanding teaching, I actually couldn't believe it. Really kind of uplifted, because I'm realising that I don't need the shackles of 25 different resources. See what they come up with, and that's what, as much as it's scary, it's kind of empowering and uplifting as well, because it's them that I've got to lead forwards, and that's exciting.

0: This is Sinan, a community on the edge of Arusha, the second largest city in Tanzania. It seems unremarkable, suffering the same levels of poverty and disease as most others in the city. But there are two sites in this area that mark it out from all the rest. This is one, the tip where the entire city's waste is just dumped. And this is the other, a school where nothing is wasted and everything is recycled. Tips like this, of course, can be found all over the world, and they reflect a common lack of concern for the environment. Schools like this, however, are few and far between on any continent, but they demonstrate what can be done to promote sustainability and self-sufficiency. Here it's not just the food that's home-produced, so is the energy, which comes from a very natural gas. It's better for the environment and the purse.
1: Economics have been a big part of my drive, but also the environment. Yes, the two go together. We have to find ways of being more resourceful, less wasteful. And if small schools can do it, families, individuals, it boils down to everyone contributing.
0: The Edmund Rice Sinan Secondary School lies underneath Mount Meru, the fourth highest mountain in Africa. It takes children from the city and from the surrounding Maasai villages. And it's villages like this one that are being hit hardest by climate change through water shortages and failed harvests. Seasonal rain is bringing some relief to the area, but still no water to this village.
1: So he would say more than 10 years, the rain has decreased, cows have died.

0: as a result because of the lack of rain. Just the general standard of living is very difficult. More than 10 years now.
1: Who does he blame for the drought?
2: Come on, Vuana Kata. Halis. So you love them in Nimuendo to.
0: It's just changing the weather. He doesn't
1: blame the West, then. Doesn't blame Europe.
0: No,
1: blame
0: no concept of the wider world, really.
1: No.
0: To blame, no.
3: Frank O'Shea, or Brother Frank, is a member of a Catholic order called the Christian Brothers, which carries out its mission to bring education to deprived areas in 40 countries. He arrived in Tanzania 11 years ago, when the school was little more than a few huts and a field. He soon realised he would need to offer more than education. He would also have to provide food and shelter. And that meant the school had to find an income and new ways of saving money by cutting out waste.
0: Don't waste anything, even if it means using it more than once. We have certainly a record here of being able to use a resource more than once. I just keep asking, does it have to be this way? Can't it be done any better? And then from there, search and take a few risks. And so I suppose anybody in any situation, in any educational institution, should be asking that question. What's going on here? Is it just how it is done? Is that the only way? Are there alternatives?
3: There are now classrooms and workshops for 1,000 pupils, and shelters for half of them, who board rather than walk up to 30 kilometres a day to and from school and their outlying villages. Frank's been driven by his zeal and desire to give every child the chance of education. He's relied on support from his religious order, and he's received quite a lot of help from termites.
0: This is the school's termite mound. I discovered it makes good building material. The termites are bringing the soil down from very deep down, and it's very sandy. Some of them go down as far as 30 feet, big area. This one is not as big, but you could go down 30 feet and get enough bricks to build a house.
1: So basically, you're using this instead of sand and cement?
0: Well, you do add some cement to help it. One bag for 200 bricks.
3: As the school grew, Frank's priority was water. There are two rainy seasons, if they come at all, but it's hardly practical to build tanks big enough to collect water for half a year. So the school found a donor to fund a borehole which tapped into a stream running deep underground from Mount Meru. The water supply also means the school can irrigate 10 acres of nearby fields. On one side, they're used to grow maize, and on the other, cabbages and beans.
1: Does it taste better because you've helped to grow it and pick it?
4: No, this is much better than those which are going to buy it from street or shops.
1: Why is it much better?
4: Because the way we are keeping it, better than those who are keeping them. Just when they plant them, they're not care of them, but as we are care of them.
3: Nothing is wasted. The water from this shower and laundry block is collected in a tank and pumped back to supply a playing field.
0: Good exercise.
5: A good exercise.
0: You enjoying it?
5: I am enjoying it because I'm the muscles.
0: You want big muscles?
5: Yes.
0: You're going to get them.
3: Water used for washing up is being diverted to create a pond and swamp for science lessons.
6: In biology, we need to specifically deal with frogs. And these frogs, students have to see them physically. And not only that, they need also to do a practical in dissecting, to see different systems. And you find that maybe when you are doing that, the frogs are nowhere to be seen.
3: The school also teaches animal husbandry. It keeps a herd of 15 cows, which produces between 80 and 100 litres of milk a day. Just over half the yield is sold, and the rest is turned into semi-skim milk and cream for the pupils. The school bull is hired out to bring in more money. And the cattle produce something else that's put to good use. It's the ultimate in waste not, want not. Their slurry is channeled into a 50 cubic metre underground chamber, or biodigester. And it's supplemented by what's deposited in these toilets.
0: We haven't got the cows trained enough to go into an area where they can squat, so we have to manually gather it up and put it here. From here, it goes into a very large biodigester, and there is the top. It's like an igloo. So it's about 4 meters deep and a 5 meter diameter, and big thing, yeah, it's huge. How much gas is in here depends on the quality of the manure that you have put in there.
1: I'm ignorant in these matters. I thought slurry is slurry. I didn't know there was different qualities.
0: Oh, well, if it was sitting outside, and methane is escaping anyway, so it's better to go straight from the cow into there.
3: As the methane or biogas builds up in the chamber, slurry is forced into three smaller underground chambers, and from these it overflows into the open air. Slurry pools are not the sort of thing usually found at school, but this one is apparently perfectly safe.
0: And in the chamber it's fully anaerobic, and therefore what comes out is clean of bacteria. I had to test it at the hospital and they couldn't find any traces of amoeba or whatever.
3: Pressure inside the main chamber pushes the gas into three kitchens, including this one, which feeds the recently opened sixth form centre. Lunch is prepared for all 1,000 pupils. Breakfast and dinner is also provided for the boarders. Members of staff can share the meals, and the energy source can come as something of a surprise to new arrivals.
7: Very interesting. I didn't know that. That's pretty good.
1: Is that going to put you off your dinner?
7: Not really, no. Gas is gas, I suppose.
8: It doesn't matter how it's cooked, as long as it's cooked and it's tasty.
9: It's a good idea because it is the energy which is not costful. Yeah.
1: Not expensive?
9: Not expensive.
3: Pupils were told from the outset the part they were playing in cooking their food.
0: Like, Dan played it and made a joke of it and it was accepted then. It's never been an issue.
1: What did you say?
0: Oh, well, if your food is not cooked, get going. Make some more.
3: The school relies on volunteers bringing their skills in return for accommodation and food.
10: And you need to know how to recognise when something is paramagnetic or diamagnetic, OK? I'm surprised how advanced they are compared to the rest of us and the rest of the world. They're far beyond us with recycling and reusing and not wasting things is the big thing here. And it's just an education for us all.
1: So you think that schools in the UK could learn from schools like this
10: one? No doubt.
11: Put up some sentences on the board. If you don't understand the words, look, use your dictionaries to look them up, the meaning.
12: We take so much for that at home, that and everything is seen as disposable. Whereas here, I think everything's seen as a commodity, no matter what it is, how small it is, it's seen as something that you can use. Whereas at home, we take it for granted paper, we take for granted where our food comes from, it just arrives, especially in schools. I know it's improving all the time in relation to recycling, but here it's very much more a necessity rather than a lifestyle choice.
3: The school once grew 50% of its own food, and despite doubling in size and taking in boarders, it still produces 20% of its needs. Maize is bought and stored in silos, or rather in shipping containers turned on their ends. And here the biogas has another essential use, killing weevils.
0: The methane and carbon dioxide is going into the container, expelling oxygen, and therefore it suffocates any weevils. It's not, there's no poison involved, it's not harmful, it's just suffocating them by removing oxygen and replacing it with carbon dioxide and methane. The point of a silo is that we can buy during the harvest time and the price is very low. If we can store it, then we can use it as the year goes by.
3: Another byproduct also provides fuel, sawdust. It goes straight from the workshop to this stove used to prepare breakfast. It's an example of what a politician might call joined up thinking to maximise resources. But here it's called common sense. There are many more examples around the school. If you need new instruments for the music department, then why not make what you can in the carpentry class? And if you're training pupils to become joiners, then why not produce stools and desks needed in new classrooms? If you've equipped a room with sewing machines, then why not rent it out after school to local people who have got the skills but not the equipment? If you're teaching husbandry, then why not produce the ingredients needed by the home economics class, which can then provide a few treats in between the meals of maize? And if you want to provide training in IT, then why pay

0: Even new computers, when perfectly good ones are being thrown away by upgrade-greedy consumers in the West.
1: For what pupils actually do in a school, these are absolutely adequate. I even had a group of pupils last night doing some programming. And for simple programming tasks, they still look fine.
2: So there's no reason why schools in the UK couldn't recycle?
1: No reason whatsoever. I'd say the only weak link in the chain is probably the monitors. Secondhand monitors tend to kind of not have a great lifespan. I'd say these PCs have got maybe another 4 or 5 years in them.
2: And how old are they?
1: And that will take them up to being about 12 years old, I think.
0: The dump on the doorstep, a monument to global apathy and inaction, doesn't discourage the Christian Brothers. The school will continue to show the rest of the country and the rest of the world the importance of reusing everything and wasting nothing, whatever it might be. It saves money and ultimately a lot more.
3: These people are in their poverty, have very little. They're struggling anyway to survive, so they have very little resources to deal with change. What was that slogan? Think globally, but act locally. And this is a responsibility of everyone.

0: This is Coseley, an industrial area close to Wolverhampton city centre. There have been considerable changes over the years. Large housing estates have replaced what were once fields. The closure of big engineering companies and steelworks have resulted in high unemployment in the area. The local school, Manor Primary, has also seen changes. In 2005, the school was top of the value-added SATS league tables. So what's the secret of Manor Primary's success? What's made them top bananas? Anita Cliff has been head teacher here for 7 years.
1: A typical day at Manor Primary School now is very varied. I try to ensure I teach so that I get a good overview of where children are at in a range of subjects. I make sure I catch up with all groups of people, the office staff and teaching assistants and teachers, caretakers and cleaners, so that across the day you've had contact with everybody.
2: Hiya, Julie. Okay.
0: Anita catches up with Julie Mills, the deputy head teacher, to discuss a Year 6 science lesson they'll be teaching together.
1: Oh, brilliant.
0: Looking back, what was the school like when she first arrived?
1: When I first arrived, the school building was very, very bleak. No colour. Classrooms were very poorly resourced. For example, that used to be a library area, and it's a typical shot of a classroom. The children were positive and generally hard-working. There were lots of behaviour issues. 44% of our children got level 4 in English, Maths and Science, which is a very, very low base. They were uninspired, really, and I think they were very demotivated. The learning environment was poor. Staff morale was very low, so what was being delivered wasn't the best. I came here from a very vibrant inner city school in Birmingham, and when I looked round, I thought that there's so much that could be done here. Renovating the school building was a priority because this is where our children learn, this is what they come to every day, so we started with the classrooms. We chose yellow, we wanted something very bright that would match a sunny day. We then focused in on children's display and valued the outcomes of their learning and made the school display look vibrant and stimulating.
0: ICT in the school was non-existent. Anita has made a huge investment by placing computers and interactive whiteboards in every classroom. She's also introduced multimedia equipment, which children use as an integral part of their learning.
1: Now we are finding that we have 100% of our children achieve level 5 ICT by the end of the year, and we have for the past 3 years.

0: to the old
1: Which one's that? The timber framed one?
0: Yeah. That's the old
2: Staff no longer plan in isolation. They work as teams within their key stage, sharing expertise and ideas.
0: Yeah.
2: Training in leadership and key skills was also provided for every member of staff.
3: Inevitably, there was some opposition, and what I would do is pick those people off and work with them individually and then build groups up and include them and take on board their viewpoints and talk them through why we need to move and where we're going. Some of the biggest barriers for staff was the fast introduction of ICT, the introduction of whiteboards. They quite quickly, with one-to-one support, picked up key skills, and I think things they've laughed about were when children would stand up and say, Miss, actually, this is what you've got to do when things crashed.
4: Right, our first question. How long would a runner take to go 50 metres? I want you to not just write the answer on your board, but how you worked it out as well.
3: There has been a really big focus here on the development of teaching and learning styles. And as children move from class to class, they find that in every class, so it's consistent. Learning is very visual, it's very tactile, it's very exciting, and it's very hands-on.
2: Anita is certainly a hands-on head, observing and taking part in many lessons.
4: How many in 200 metres? 1 hour. 1 hour to do 200 metres. How many hours for 400 metres?
3: We focused on core. We focused on English, maths and science. We ensured we maximised the potential of the policy that we put in place, and we did that through ensuring staff had appropriate support. We were not expecting them to deliver a unit of work that sounded quite exciting on paper, but actually there were no resources to put it in place. They had classroom support in the form of teaching assistants to target children so that they felt as a teacher supported.
5: I think because we're asked to participate in everything really, we come to training days, we attend all school meetings. I think because you're involved with everything, then obviously you get more confident in your role.
4: Six. Come on the top.
6: Above the egg has got more strength because inside the bottle the air has got burnt out because fire needs air to burn.
7: Let's see if we can apply the things that we have learnt to a SATs style question.
3: We don't cram for SATs. We make sure our curriculum is broad and balanced, exciting and enriching in every year group.
7: Right, these scales actually measure newtons, so what are they measuring?
8: It measures the force.
7: It does, you're absolutely right. You will see that there are a series of little pencils where there are questions that I want you to have a go at. I'm going to give you about 2 minutes and I'd like you to do it as a pair.
3: We gradually introduce SATs into Year 6. When teachers deliver learning, they'll weave a SATs question in so children know what they look like. But it's always in context. It's always about something they have just learnt so children can see it for what it is. And then just a few weeks before SATs, we would do an odd SATs paper so children could see one in context and get used to the time they have so that there's no stress and pressure about SATs. We have really tapped into children's enthusiasm and excitement about learning, and as a result we have accelerated progress.
9: You can tell by the SATs results. You need to say no more. The SATs results say it all.
10: I have a lot of parents who are always asking. They want all their children moved into this school now.
9: The teachers here have become one big family, and because of that the school has gone from this to this. I can have nothing but, I just feel so enthusiastic about the school and what it's done for my grandchildren.
3: A very special welcome to all our parents and carers and family members of Miss Causer's class.
0: We really appreciate you taking the time to make assembly special for this class.
3: The role of parents is crucial. We work in partnership. We send homework home and instructions on how parents can support them. We offer books on our curriculum. We offer parent training sessions. They feel very secure that their children are making progress. The improvement of children's behaviour for us obviously was a big issue, and we tackled it in lots of different ways. To put in place a behaviour policy was crucial. We involved all staff, we involved our parents, our children and the community. Because everybody was involved, everybody believed in it and everybody put it in place.
2: The school's most recent project has been the redevelopment of the playground. And, as with everything else at Manor Primary, Anita has worked in close partnership with the governing body. But the success of this project is because, most unusually, the children were asked to design this area for themselves.
0: As you can see, they're really loving it. Mary, how's the games going at dinner time?
8: Fine, they're all interacting well. They love their quiet corner over there where they can sit and read their books.
0: Yeah, and the pirate ship.
8: Pirate ship, beautiful. But then they helped design it, haven't they?
0: Yeah.
8: So everything they've helped design, they love.
3: We did questionnaires with all of our children. We interviewed children. We set up a school council so that there was ownership at every level.
11: We went into assembly. We asked all the children to draw pictures of what they wanted in this playground. These are the ones that came out on the papers.
12: We have been having feedback of the children at school council saying how much they like the play equipment and how much they love to play on.
13: The school council raised money by doing Christmas fairs, summer fairs, and we did a sponsored walk all around the school.
3: Obviously, we've put in place a range of changes, and that comes with a significant cost. We do masses of fundraising ourselves. We set up a Friends of Manor group and again tapped into parents. We have developed an excellent relationship with the local education authority, and they have recognised that we've moved standards of achievement very fast here, and we have created a very special place. We are a school they use for other teachers to come into and have a look at, and we do support them in the development of work in other schools, and as a result that brings funding for us. Literally anything we can tap into, we'll tap into. We'll even draw funds 3 years ahead, and we've just recently drawn the next 3 years funding down of devolved capital as part of the funding for our dance, drama and music studio. I do a lot of teaching, and so does Julie, our deputy. So we don't have a non-teaching deputy full time. There's a cost saving there. We have introduced a broad range of after-school clubs. It's one way in which we can develop children's skills, their talents. There are now 17 that run in any 1 week.
14: Mrs. Mills, at the start of your career, why did you choose to work at this school?
15: Well, I think it probably was a case of Manor chose me and I chose Manor.
14: Do you still have any long-term ambitions? What are they?
15: Well, I think long-term it's about us continuing to make our school as successful as it possibly can be.
3: They're run by staff, they're run by teaching assistants and teachers, and they're run by people from our community. We've linked up with an ex-England Olympic champion that delivers the karate for us.
16: In, punch, snap it back. Don't leave it hanging. Ready? Itch!
17: Yeah!
16: Knee!
17: Yeah! Yeah! Yeah! Yeah! Yeah! Yeah! Yeah!
16: Itch!
17: Yeah!
16: Out in front!
17: Yeah!
18: I remember a lot of them when they came, they were like this, and can you hear me? And yes, and the fingernails were twitching. And now it's this. Now, when we speak to each other like this. And I just find that really great for my students.
2: The turnaround for Manor Primary has taken 7 years to achieve. So what advice would Anita give to other schools in her position?
3: focus on the children and the people that are working in the school. Tap into their strengths, get them on board, make them feel included, build an ethos together, work on the learning environment, make it exciting for the children, involve the children in the developments, involve the parents, involve the governors and anybody else that you can tap into, because they will really inject energy.
2: And would she have done it any differently?
3: Perhaps at the start, I pushed people very, very hard because we'd got such a long way to go and I was probably very impatient.
19: Brilliant, okay.
3: High points for us were our first inspection. We had a very short time scale in which to put lots and lots of change in place and staff really had to work hard. And they put so much into making the school successful. Standards were not that high, but they were on the up and the team really recognised the quite exciting things that were happening.
2: Anita's happy, but what did the staff think of the school?
20: Rewarding, challenging and really exciting.
21: Inspirational.
22: Vibrant. Energetic.
23: It's happy, it's stimulating and it's fun.

0: How can governing bodies use their budgets to get the best value for their schools? In 2002, the governors at South Down Infant School near Bath decided to opt out of their LEA-provided catering services. The decision transformed South Down school dinners. Today, more children than ever are enjoying a balanced diet at lunchtime. Teachers report that behaviour in the afternoon has improved, and the school has managed to turn their kitchens into a revenue-generating business. Their success was recognised in 2004 when they won a National School Dinners Award. Lots of hard work and planning by the governors and staff has paid off handsomely. This is their story. Jill Cully, head teacher at the time, remembers what drove the governors to opting out in the first place.
1: We decided to try to get a better quality of food for our children, basically, and probably the meat was the thing we were looking at most. The meat did make you feel quite physically ill, in that it was reprocessed, grey, you wouldn't know what it was. The vice chair of governors was very, very interested in the nutrition of children and in best value, I suppose, really, and soon realised that we could probably give the children something better, which they deserved.
0: Vice Chair John Bailey is one of the longest serving governors at the school and takes a particular interest in what goes on in the kitchens.
2: The head teacher of the day was absolutely convinced this was the way forward. Her enthusiasm was so obvious that it infused the governing body. And governing bodies are not easy to infuse at times.
0: Until 1990, school services like catering, maintenance and personnel were provided by the local education authority. The authority chose the contractors and charged the schools accordingly. However, over the last 15 years, governing bodies have been handed more and more financial independence. Now, schools led by head teacher or governing body initiatives can elect to opt out of certain areas of provision if they believe they can get better value elsewhere.
2: When the governing body here considered opting from the general contract provided by the LEA, we were looking, I think, to improve our delivery of meals to the children. We felt that this would give us far more freedom, particularly with the purchase of the ingredients for meals. We wouldn't be constrained by set menus, wouldn't be constrained by suppliers over whom we had no control.
3: We get a lot more choices. I think the authority-run kitchens, we get to choose meats, the menus, absolutely everything, which is lovely.
4: Okay. What are you having today then?
3: Yes, young man.
5: All right.
4: What are you having, my love?
0: In keeping with their healthy eating plan and constant search for good value, the South Down Tuck Shop sells no chocolate, no fizzy drinks, just healthy snacks at 10p a portion.
3: When we first started the tuck shop, that was quite some time ago now, we just put a variety on the counter and just decided which ones they preferred. Melon's always been popular, and raisins, as you can see. But we keep the prices down because obviously it's tuck money, you know, it's something that's supposed to be cheap. And if we bought in boxes of ready-made raisins, it was just too expensive for the children. So we bag our own.
2: If the governing body undertake their own catering, there are elements of risk. The first obvious one is a financial risk, because catering could produce a deficit, and that has to be considered.
1: It couldn't be done without governors having an input in setting all this up, in doing the business plan, in visiting those people working in the kitchen once a week, in constantly reviewing what was going on.
0: Opting out means the governing body has to take full legal responsibility for running a service. With the head teacher, it has to ensure health and safety regulations are in place. It's responsible for maintaining equipment and recruiting and employing staff.
2: We were lucky to acquire two sisters. We're fairly unusual here that we have joint cooks in charge. And this is the proposal they put to us. And we interviewed them and carefully considered and decided this was a good way forward because they would support each other. And your training you're already taking at the moment, do you find it interesting?
3: It's extremely interesting. We're dealing with all the food aspects, fish, meats, vegetables, the nutritional value, the fact that you don't actually need to have masses and masses of salt or herbs and things to actually add flavour, that you should make a meal where the food itself makes the flavour.
2: We had to make provision for their training, because it's essential that catering staff are trained. We managed to obtain that from our training budget. It's perfectly proper to train catering staff from a training budget.
0: The current chair of governors is Simonson. The success of the initiative lies in his hands. His 8-year-old son Alex goes to the school.
5: The important aspects of what we're actually doing here at the moment with this scheme is not just to give the children healthy food, but it also goes back into the classroom. It teaches them about healthy living, you know, and it's starting at a very, very early stage like we are at the moment. This is giving them, we believe, a tremendously good start to the future.

0: I came into this school in January and my brief was to keep the school going as it has been set up. My first glimpse of the school were the children eating raw carrots and melons in the playground, and that was just a real boost. So there's a beginning of understanding at a very young age of what healthy eating means.
1: Tom?
2: Onions.
1: You think that's onions?
2: No.
1: Not quite onions. Do you know what
0: the fact that the children in break time are eating something that is nutritious and filling, and at dinner time, teachers tell me they are much calmer. Their concentration levels are better.
3: When you see the children coming, and you know you're responsible just as much as the parents are for their health. Sugars, salts, just limit it. Don't cut everything out. You know, all children have got the right to have something that they like, something that's naughty. So we let them have this in small amounts now and again. They don't miss out. If you stop altogether, the children will miss it and they'll want it more.
4: Once we decided to have this whole little business going, other schools turned to us and said, it sounds really impressive and can we become part of it? And three other schools opted out at the same time as we did. So our business then extended to providing sandwiches for these three schools.
5: What they have actually is one slice of white, one slice of wholemeal, because obviously some kids didn't like all wholemeal. So we thought half and half. So they got a little bit of healthy there as well. So
3: we've got the advantage that we're allowed to make a profit in the actual kitchen, and that's how we actually subsidise being able to give the children such good quality food. Financial

actually, I wouldn't say at this precise moment we are megally rich or rolling in money. It's now at an even stage. I believe I'm right in saying that. And you know, hopefully now we can start to go forward, and it can actually start to make us

0: is almost paid up for, and this is a very, very important year for us.
1: The school cooks in the traditional kind of kitchen are very much limited by their budget, because they can only spend 33 pence per child, and we spend 75 pence per child in this school. They're so limited that the food is not as satisfactory as it is here.
2: The cost of school dinners is £7.50 a week, but not all parents agree that it's good value for money.
3: I think it does put a few parents off of just paying that little bit extra, but I mean, in our view, from what we see with the children here, it does make a big difference to the children. It benefits them in all ways. Since we started it, there has been a big difference in the children in the afternoon. They're a lot more alert to learning, and that really is one of the biggest things. It's a big benefit for them.
2: Alex, the chair of Governor's son, is just one of the children who's really benefited from the school's new eating habits.
0: Alex is 8 years old. He's actually doing an extra year because he has Down syndrome. This school genuinely wanted Alex, which is not always the case with schools. They will always say they'll have children with needs, but deep down, you've got to sort of feel, you've got to believe them.
4: In you go. See you later. Okay? Bigger boy. In you go.
0: When he was a little younger, he didn't really like eating at all. He was very, very finicky, very, very picky.
5: Come on with us.
0: When we first started off, Alex used to come in and have packed lunches. And if you actually saw the size of his packed lunch, it was tiny.
6: One little boy gave him his roast potato once, and I said to Alex, would you like roast potatoes? And he said, oh yes. So he got him some. So then I mentioned this to his teacher, who told his mum, and then he went on to cook dinners one day a week, progressed to two, progressed to three. Now 5 days a week he has cooked dinners.
0: Because of the healthy food they actually feed him, he's really, really taken to eating tremendously good meals. And now his appetite is absolutely ferocious. I do believe that via the school, with the health plan and everything else, and with Alex, I actually believe it contrary to my shape, I'm actually eating far more healthier myself. So it's not just worked with Alex, but it's affected the whole family.
2: An unexpected bonus came in 2004. They won a national award from the Soil Association for best school dinner.
7: It was a really strict competition, and we were really very pleased to have won it. And that gave everyone a tremendous boost, actually.
8: Really chuffed, really proud. You know, it sort of sums up everything we've been trying to do for the last couple of years, and we were really proud.
9: In retrospect, I believe we were courageous in undertaking our own school meal service. Many people now are talking about this, but I believe when we started, we went into an unknown area. But I would argue that all our risk has been vindicated by our success.
10: I mean, you get the response from the children. That makes your day. You see an empty plate and it's worth all the hard work, whereas before the plates weren't empty, the food wasn't very nice. I mean, we did the best we could with it. But now, it's a different story altogether.
2: So what advice would the Chair of Governors at Southdown give to others who might be thinking of doing something similar?
0: Go for it. It's not an easy thing to do. There will be lots and lots and lots of ups and downs, problems that you'll have to resolve. They could meet problems that we never met. We've probably met problems they will never meet. It's not easy, but for the children's sake, it is very important.

0: I'm proud to be a Fuapa farmer because we have big Divine Chocolate Company in London. We like the company too much because they help farmers in Ghana. Yeah.
1: Cocoa farmers in Ghana and a chocolate company in the UK are joined together in a special model for ethical business.
2: We can only achieve the mission of improving the lives of cocoa farmers by actually running a profitable company. The more chocolate that we turn over, the more cocoa we buy from them, the more they benefit from it.
1: In this unique situation, poor farmers in Ghana can influence executives in London, which paves the way for better working relationships between Europe and Africa.
3: The whole concept is to bring development down to the farmers in their country so that they can empower themselves economically, politically, socially, culturally.
1: As managing director of Divine Chocolate, Sophie Tranchell is running a company that's making £500,000 each year. It's tough trying to stay afloat in an industry that's dominated by massive international companies. But Divine is very different from the standard business model of a results-driven, profit-making company.
2: Divine Chocolate is a social enterprise. That means it's a mission-driven business. And so what we are first and foremost is a chocolate company, which sort of the name gives it away. But our mission is to improve the lives of cocoa farmers in West Africa by establishing a dynamic brand in the UK market, which will then put the farmers higher up the value chain.
1: In the remote but extremely fertile forests of Ghana, Daniel Apiakubi is one of these cocoa farmers. He earns around $2 a day from the sales of his crop, and most of the villagers he works with have never tasted a bar of chocolate before.
0: Cocoa farming is not easy. Sometimes you can face many problems. Even when plucking the cocoa, you can see a big snake, or if you can be damaged. It's very, very, very hard work. It's very tedious. Very hard.
1: Daniel is a member of a farmers cooperative called Kuapa Cocoa. Everyone in his village society works together to harvest each other's crops, which increases productivity and leads to higher revenues for his whole village.
0: That cooperative is a good thing for me because we are so many. So if we go to one person's farm, within one day we finish all the work. If I and my wife are doing this work, it will take us almost 2 weeks or 3 weeks. That's why we have come together, so that we are helping ourselves. Yeah.
1: Kuapa Cocoa has 45,000 farmers in 1,300 village societies across Ghana. Together, they grow and export around 35,000 tons of cocoa beans each year to Europe and the developed world. In total, that's about 1% of the world's entire supply of cocoa. Emmanuel Arthur is one of the company's senior executives, and he earns around $12,000 per year, which goes a long way in Ghana. And as he explains, he sits on the board of an organisation that has a totally unique relationship with the European chocolate industry.
3: It is unique for a company in Ghana to own shares in a UK company. But what is even more unique is the fact that ordinary farmers, cocoa farmers, are the owners or are the shareholders of that company.
2: That means they have a real say in how the company is run. They have seats on the board, so they have access to all the papers and all the decision making. They have influence how the product is marketed, and then they get a share of the profits.
1: So far, the farmers have received three dividends, which is when a company pays out a share of profits to its shareholders. As the first dividend, they all decided to take a token payment of $1 per farmer. The second was spent on providing all farmers with machetes, the crucial tool of their trade. And the third was spent on expanding the company to the American market, which they hope will make for higher revenues and more dividends for them in the future. Once the fresh cocoa beans have been dried on the farms, they are taken to the village recorder for quality control and weighing. Here in this village, the recorder's name is Augustine Kusi.
4: To certify the dryness, I shall duplicate the beans. To certify any farmer who brings his cocoa to the shed.

0: house to take example to see it. The cocoa is very dry. If it's not very dry, I'll ask the farmer to send back the cocoa to his to the house and prepare it again before he sends it to the shell.
1: The farmers rely on recorders like Augustine to weigh their cocoa correctly so that they receive a fair price for their crops.
0: I can assure you that you have very, very good skill, because some of the companies actually, as well, I'm not saying we are the best, but I can say that we Kuapaku skill is very good.
2: Olden time, when we sold our cocoa to other companies, they cheat us, weighing by scale adjustment and other so forth and so on. But as Kuapa, we have free scale. So when a farmer comes and he sees what is going on, he became very interested. So every time he brings the cocoa to Kuapa, because there is no cheating.
1: Since Augustine is appointed by farmers like Daniel, it is in his interest to keep his scales well balanced. If he doesn't, he'll be voted out of his job, which means taking a pay cut from $4 down to $2 a day. Back in London, the team are working tirelessly to keep revenues coming in.
3: Okay, we're doing really well on Twitter. If you type in chocolate into it, you find that we are number 5 on the searches, so that is fantastic.
1: One of their most important activities is marketing, to maintain their presence in the minds of consumers and keep pace with the competition.
4: An MD in a small company sort of does nearly everything, I think, and certainly I'm no different in that respect. You've got to make sure that your marketing works and that people have heard of the product so that they can go into the shops and buy it. You've got to make sure that the sales team work and that you're managing to optimise the sales opportunities.
1: And the team have one very important advantage to boost their sales figures. Their product carries the Fair Trade seal of approval.
4: Where Fair Trade has had a big success with big companies in bananas and in coffee and in chocolate, they've actually not had a big success in tea. So none of the big...
5: Many of the products that we enjoy in this country, such as tea, coffee, cocoa, fruit, cotton, are produced by farmers in the developing world, and they're not paid a great amount for what they actually do and what they produce.
1: The Fair Trade system is all about fair play, where Western companies offer a better deal to producers in the developing world. In Ghana, farmers are paid a guaranteed minimum price for their produce, and there are harsh penalties for any companies that aren't playing by the rules. Fair Trade companies also offer what's called a social premium. For every ton of cocoa sold, Kuapa Cocoa receives $150 to spend on facilities like schools, health clinics and water wells so that farmers and their families can have a better standard of living.
5: In certain countries, we've seen farmers leaving their farms in droves because they can't make enough to survive. And ultimately, if companies want to ensure that they can still source their products, then they need to invest in the communities that are producing them.
1: Fair trade is also a way for large companies to make sure that they get the highest quality raw materials.
6: This seal shows that this cocoa has been certified by the quality control people. So after they have tested the cocoa and see that the cocoa is, the beans are good, it's one of the best cocoa in the world. You can even chew it raw because it tastes good.
1: More and more companies are joining the fair trade movement, and now the chocolate giants Nestle and Cadbury have announced that they're going fair trade as well.
7: Most of you might know Cadbury because it was first established in Bourneville in Birmingham, and now we operate in 60 countries across the world, and 45,000 people work for Cadbury. And last year, just to give you an idea of our financial size, our revenues were £5.4 billion. On average, we sell about 300 million bars of Cadbury dairy milk a year. So, and they.

0: Our USP is that we have an amazing range of fantastic chocolates and that we're farmer-owned. We're also fair trade. One of the things we'd set out to do when we started 10 years ago was to change the way the industry works so that farmers could get some more of the benefits. So we're delighted that Cadbury's has made this change to Cadbury's Dairy Milk. So they've only changed one of their products. We'd love to see them change everything because that would obviously deliver more benefits to farmers. And certainly we feel as if Cadbury's has got a way to go before they're putting farmers on the board and sharing the profits with them.
1: This is just the beginning of our journey. We've chosen to take our biggest brand, Fairtrade. We haven't taken a niche brand, Fairtrade. We've gone with our mainstream chocolate bar. And actually in the UK, that's 300 million bars a year. So it's a pretty sizable amount of chocolate. And we're actually tripling the amount of cocoa out of Ghana trade now.
2: Despite the climate of the UK chocolate market, these changes can only benefit Coapa Cocoa's farmers, as they supply fair trade cocoa to Cadbury as well.
3: Yeah, there is an economic benefit because the fair trade market is expanding. You know, last year Cadbury announced that it was going fair trade with one of its popular chocolates in the UK. This has increased the volumes of Coapa Cocoa especially. And last year we sold 7,000 tons. It is likely that this year we may sell more than the 7,000 tons.
2: This economic benefit can only mean one thing for farmers: business expansion. The real profits to be made in the cocoa industry are in processing the bean by grinding and producing cocoa powder and cocoa butter. Coapa Cocoa have already expanded their interest to the American market, but now perhaps it's time to look at production closer to home.
3: Ghana is not processing a lot of the cocoa, but the situation is changing. And now we are getting companies into Ghana which are processing cocoa. Last month, ADM Cocoa opened a factory in Kumasi here to process cocoa and export the butter, the liquor, and the powder to outside Ghana.
2: Companies like ADM grind their cocoa in Ghana to make it easier to export, and the money follows the product back to the developed world, where big organisations like Cadbury have been in business for over 100 years. But could it be possible for companies in Ghana to start manufacturing themselves, so that people like Emmanuel and Daniel can increase their own salaries and ensure a larger slice of the profits from their own cocoa?
0: I think you will see more grinding happening in Ghana. And one of the reasons those so many factories have been built in the last 5 years is because there is a real potential to increase yield of Ghana. So to actually grow more cocoa, have more cocoa, and therefore there is a potential to really grow the grinding capacity.
3: Who knows, maybe in future, Coapa Cocoa, as a strategic investment, will say that they are going to invest in a processing plant, which will allow them to process their beans to give to our company in the UK to manufacture chocolates for us. It's not within their reach. It can be possible.

As this practice develops, school teachers will begin to note the pupils' self-analysis and use it to plan the curriculum. At Strathaven School in the United States, the curriculum is being developed to affirm young people's lives and help them celebrate positive experiences. This recognizes that being young does not prevent you from enjoying, and that learning is also about the self.

0: At Strathaven, experimental positive psychology courses have been on the agenda for the last 3 years.
1: I want you to write an individual to whom you need to express gratitude towards. Just take a couple minutes, think about it. I'm going to do it with you.
0: Today, teacher Kevin Haney is running a refresher session with students he first taught 3 years ago when they were in the ninth grade. He is developing optimism skills, encouraging students to respond to adversity in a positive way. He starts by exploring the theme of gratitude.
1: Anybody want to start us? You want to start us off since you guys are reading your own?
2: I chose my pop. I chose him because he's always been there for me, even though he and my mom got divorced. He's actually modeled his life around me. Before the divorce happened, we lived in Virginia. Then my mom and me, we moved up to here, Pennsylvania, and eventually he actually moved to a house that's walking distance from the one I'm living in now. That's just really powerful and meaningful.
0: Kevin's English class is just one example of how positive psychology can be introduced into the curriculum. Watching the class is a team of academics who have devised the program. Psychologist Jane Gillam explains what it is all about.
3: Positive psychology as a field really emphasizes focusing on the positive end of life. So what it means to be thriving, to be doing well, to having good relationships. What we focus on in this program are three routes to happiness. One route is positive emotion, and so how to feel more positive emotion, how to savor life, enjoy things. One is happiness through using strengths, so understanding our strengths, using them more day to day, with the idea that if we recognize our strengths and use them in life, that's how we find a life that's most fulfilling, is we find our niche by finding the strengths that work for us. And then in the third part of the program, we focus on happiness in terms of meaning. So what is meaning or purpose? And that's another route to happiness, and we work a lot with the students to help them figure out what makes their own life meaningful and feel purposeful.
1: So you ask 10 adults, what is your purpose? And I'd be willing to bet that more than half of them could not give you an answer.
4: I think it's a program that all freshman students should take. Just because it really helps you feel good about yourself and feel like you can talk to other people, which I think is a skill that is desperately lacking in a lot of high school students.
5: I'm opening up with my family and friends more. I was very closed up with even my own family. I didn't really talk too much about my feelings and emotions and everything, but I am doing that more now, so.
1: Well, they reacted in many different ways to this course. It depended upon the lesson. If the lesson fit what they were feeling at the time, and what I mean by what they're feeling is that certain age level, they responded very well. They were incredibly receptive. If it was something a little bit more dry, something a little bit more content-driven, as opposed to having open discussions and dialogue, like any other course, especially for kids at 14 and 15, they were a little bit more withdrawn. But ultimately, I found good common ground to open them up to the more of the content style stuff, and that was through anecdotes, through my own experiences. Everybody tells you, you can't do this, you can't experience that, you don't know what love is, you don't do this, you can't do that, and ultimately it's frustrating. I've been in your shoes not too long ago, and I know what it's like to be slapped in the hands and say, you don't feel this way, it's impossible, you don't have the experiences. So here you are. You're about to walk out into the world, so to speak. You're about to go to college. What does something like this mean?
2: When I first was introduced to it, I had a variety of reactions, actually. Most of them were just sort of like, okay, so this is new, this is interesting. Eventually, as we got more into it, we were given deeper assignments, and I thought, wow, this is kind of meaningful and life-changing.
6: I got to learn about people, which was kind of good, like how people feel about some things. Like, I liked some of the lessons we did, I guess, were helpful. Like, we did a lesson savoring, and we ate all, like, we had to, like, we're blindfolded, and we ate food, and you just, like, I guess you just savored it, and it was fun.
1: The first thing I noticed as a result of this program, clearly, was as bold as it sounds, an emotional catharsis of these kids when they were finally told that it was okay to experience life, that there is no ID card that allows you to enter life. They're very receptive to it.
4: Well, thinking back to ninth grade, I remember just being very unsure of how I felt about anything. Didn't really matter what it was. And I came to the realization that I was feeling things that a lot of people had said people my age didn't feel or shouldn't feel or whatever. And that very much struck me.
0: Next year, Jane and her team will be bringing positive psychology to some schools on Tyneside as part of a pioneering resiliency program.
1: I think that schools should be involved with the fundamental development of kids, not just as academics, but as people. The 9th through 12th grades are essential for kids in their developmental process. It's basically the building blocks of not just education, but of life. They're learning how to be people. They're learning how to be human beings. I think it's easy to pick up a book and analyze and interpret a piece of literature. I think it's hard to develop as a human.
0: This responsibility to take charge has been taken to the limit in Liverpool, where everyone has the chance to stand up in front of the class and perform. At Alsop High School in Liverpool, something rather remarkable is about to take place. A select audience of parents, teachers and friends has been invited to an evening of stand-up comedy. The show is compared by professional comedian Steph Davis.
7: Wiggle your fingers like this, okay? And to the side, and lower them into the lap of the person next to you. That's got you all. Look at the PE teacher, she's still down there, exercising her fingers.
0: But the evening is really about eight pupils that Steph has been mentoring for the last term.
7: Okay, start the applause for me, please. We got me.
8: And always reminds me hot and sweaty of my mother. My mother, it's so hot and sweaty. Do you realise it's the menopause?
0: Alan and his fellow comedians are undergoing an experience which Deputy Head Teacher Paul Dickinson believes will have a profound, lasting effect.
9: From a confidence point of view, for those particular students, it will sort of... It's something that is, you could use the phrase life-changing, which might be a bit sort of over the top, but for those students, I suspect it could be.
10: I walked in, like, I and Ange, and, oh, yeah, and I went, what did you get me for Christmas? And she went, yeah, I love it, it's £2. thanks, man. Then we're walking away, just walking away with it. Bring back the change, love. Bring back the change.
0: The project is supported by Creative Partnerships and the Liverpool Comedy Trust, with the aim of building confidence among pupils.
11: It's definitely, definitely one of the hardest things to pull off. I think it takes skill, it takes timing, it takes guts, and it does to some degree take talent, and I have ultimate respect for them.
0: Liverpool lays claim to being the home of English comedy, so it is no surprise that a Liverpudlian school should be the centre of this education experiment.
9: Alsop High School is the largest school in Liverpool with just under 1,800 students. We are in a traditional working class area. The students and parents are very, very supportive, but the style of learning is they're very much doers rather than sort of taking back and listening to information.
0: Which is why, 8 weeks ago, comedy tutor Steph Davis was invited to become a temporary member of staff.
12: 8 weeks ago, when we first came into this school, there was a really diverse mix of groups, some who were really confident, some who were all over the place, and some who weren't confident at all. Okay, so you've got three, but you added some stuff, didn't you? So you've got the exams, the PE, mum going through the menopause.
5: Yeah.
12: So they might just be your three.
5: That's 23.
12: Yeah.
0: Over the course of her workshops, Steph's aim was to bring out the best in everyone.
12: Well, what we do is to get ideas out of them. We look at stories from their own life and we use keywords as well to stimulate stories. One word, listen to what everyone said before you, try and make a story. You ready, Danny? Go.
5: Weetabix is
13: very
5: tasty
14: and very
12: nice.
15: Four.
11: I have watched my pupils definitely grow in confidence throughout the 8 weeks, and the confidence has gone from strength to strength.
0: And that confidence is there for everyone in the audience to see.
13: Right, and you say something out of order, because your nan and granddad are always dead strict, aren't they? You say something and they give you, what's your language? How can you watch your language? I mean, for hours on end afterwards, you'll be sitting there like that, won't you? Yeah, look, I'm watching, but I can't see nothing. Anyway, I hope you enjoy the rest of the night. Thank you very much.
0: For the comics and their families, the evening is a huge success, and Alison is delighted.
14: Hey, gentlemen,
15: it was absolutely fantastic. Really enjoyed every second of it. I think they were absolutely brilliant. Superb.
0: It is not just pupils who have come under Steph's influence. She is working with selected members of staff to help them develop comedy techniques for use in their lesson.
16: This pyramid is terrible. I'm a proper teacher, sorry. This pyramid. Hey, this pyramid is proper. This pyramid is proper awful. Why was it proper awful, children, students? There's too many lines there.
0: But there is a serious side to the project.
9: What we're trying to do with this project is look at how it can be used in the lesson to look at learning. It might be used at the moment to relax students, it might be used to create a relationship with students, but this project is to look at actually how humour can be used in relation to learning in the classroom as opposed to just a tool to communicate with students.
12: There was some really good points where the class were laughing, and you see, and as soon as they were laughing, they reacted to what you were saying.
17: Yeah.
12: The vital part is using the information as the first and foremost, and then the humour is placed around that. So not making a joke out of the information, it's using humour as a tool to get the information across.
0: My view is that a knowing happiness is key to intellectual fulfilment, but happiness is also an entitlement. It relieves the anxiety around taking risks with big ideas, which is at the root of creative learning. In this way, in the examples we have seen of schools deliberately planning for well-being, happiness can be seen as central to effective learning. This should become a responsibility for all schools and executed with all the rigour offered to planning subject knowledge. Happy with that? I am.

0: In this programme, we're going to explore new ways to produce visual material for the whiteboard for secondary science. Teachers TV was approached by Steve Lowe, a designer and film director, who had some ideas about designing visual material for the whiteboard.
1: Hello, my name is Steve Lowe. I direct and produce visual material for TV. I have worked in many areas in the world of TV. Here's a few examples of my work.
0: Steve feels the whiteboard is an exciting piece of technology that has enormous potential as a communication tool. Will Steve be able to translate some of his visual skills into a classroom environment? How will Steve cope with a considerably smaller filming budget? What will the outcome be if a teacher and an image maker collaborate? This programme is about Steve's collaboration with Roberto Perini at the Queen's Park Community School in London. Roberto chose magnetism as our subject.
1: I organised a production schedule that had two filming sessions with Roberto.
0: On the first filming day, he gathered two different types of film material. The first style was a performance, as if to a classroom of students. The second style was a direct-to-camera performance that would sum up key information explained in the lesson. Steve produced a wide range of graphics, mixing 2D and 3D animation styles. He showed these graphics and animations to Roberto.
2: It is.
3: Okay, Aiton, good morning. Today, what we're going to look at...
4: Okay, just have a look, everybody.
5: That this. Looks better, doesn't it?
1: Now, all we're playing around with here
4: what
1: is what you can
4: to
1: do.
4: Look at today?
1: Now, I'm not... I could make
4: that's
1: you look
4: right.
1: really gorgeous, glamorous and graphic.
4: But not only magnetism,
1: but we
4: it's something called electromagnetism.
1: Key bits of time.
5: Yeah, this
4: now,
5: looks good, yeah.
4: You can give me three facts about magnetism.
1: Have you noticed how sort of sexy you look there?
4: Okay, that's good.
5: I don't care about... But let's just listen to what I say here, because this is brilliant at the start, as the start of it.
4: Static... magnetism, okay, and gravity. Now,
5: before I worked on the clip, I was very concerned. I was thought it wouldn't be a very not any reflection on the people I was working with, but I was my main concern that it wouldn't be done properly and it wouldn't be professionally prepared, and that was my main concern. But all of those concerns flew out the window after the first shoot and after seeing the first few clips, because the graphics were great. Yeah.
1: Okay, and then these are just bits of, these are just running bits of graphics.
6: That's fantastic.
1: That we just, now we didn't make it too complicated,
5: yeah.
1: But we went inside stuff and we played around with, then say that it's the spin of the electron that make, you know, so it, these are bits of pieces that...
5: It's looking good there, isn't it, really?
1: Now, and this thing, we then did something else about that, and saying that because it's based in a sort of crystalline structure, you know, the domains swing easier, whatever. And these are just little bits that we've done. Do you get an overall? I mean, do you think these things work?
5: I think the first one worked when you had the last one with the picture, but I think what we need to do, really, I think we've gone into enough detail. We sort of, about like the domains, I think we need to sort of try and come back and try and just put it a bit more looking straight at the camera, but really simple. Because otherwise, they're just going to get lost. They're not going to learn anything from what we've set out to do on the program or on the CD. This lesson's going to be on magnets and electromagnets. What it's done for me is really open my eyes to see what could be done or can be done with some of the expertise of Steve. And if I was to give him some other ideas, the process of him putting them on the screen really could help in my teaching. And it's something I've been lucky enough to do. So I've actually given him some ideas. He's put them on graphics. I've told him to go away, change them. And for other topics, it would be great, not only in science, but in other lessons where students have to picture ideas or concepts.
0: At this stage of the production, Steve and Roberto limited themselves to three visual elements. One, live action of a teacher in a classroom. Two, typographical material that focuses on key points. Three, graphics and animation that illustrate key points or ideas. Teachers have extremely busy schedules, but visual material can be produced for the whiteboard with a minimal impact on teachers' time. This process will be continually open to teachers suggesting changes and asking for additional material to be produced.
1: We didn't do much on electromagnetism, but this is one little look of going inside it and seeing how the electrons are moving.
5: Yeah.
1: But we concentrated more on the magnetism end and said that can... Now, obviously, you could put...
6: Would this have a narrative to it?
1: Yeah.
0: The design team thought that producing some of the visual sequences without sound would allow teachers to add their own commentary in the classroom. Individual teachers' ideas could then be shared more easily with their colleagues. This should encourage collaboration with teachers in individual subjects. This is how Roberto incorporated the visual material into his lesson on magnetism.
5: I've been working on some clips for the last about 3 months, okay, to do with magnetism. But without you lot in the clips, it's going to be a bit, it's not going to be very good.

0: It's going to be a little bit rubbish again, so I really need you to look at these. So, 8-10, today what we're going to look at, okay? Any guesses what we're going to look at? Have a look at this. Okay, magnets. So we're going to look at magnetism and electromagnetism. Now, what is magnetism? Okay, so, what is magnetism? One person put your hand up. Any idea? Alright, it's a force, okay? So good, it's a force. Okay, now, so just follow with this. Okay, good, it's a force. Okay, it's a special type of force, a non-contact force. So we looked at other ones last year. So what other non-contact forces do you know?
1: Yeah, I mean, seeing myself on TV and hopefully when, I don't know, maybe for a lot of the kids, you need to look, watching their reactions to the clip and watching myself, you realise how much slower you have to be with things. I think that's just, a lot of the time is because I've only been teaching for 2 years, you tend to try to rush through things, but I think if you just look and take a step back and look at the way you're teaching and then think, oh, if I go through things a lot more slowly, it would be fine. The problem is you could lose your enthusiasm and then you're going back on yourself. So I wouldn't want to go through things slowly and not have the enthusiasm, but it's a balance that hopefully in a few years will pan out and that'll be a benefit really for everybody.
2: The way the images explained it made it a lot clearer.
0: So the images, how did they do that, Ria? Can you just tell me a bit more?
2: They explained it in more detail and it was easier to see it than hear it.
0: That's the main thing that if you shut your eyes, stands out?
3: The graphics.
0: The graphics? So what part of the graphics do you like?
3: We were talking about the different parts of like the topic. It was easier to understand it with, when it had, one of them was 3D and the other one was kind of 2D. It was easier to understand it with what you were saying.
0: Other forces that you know, Lucas?
4: Gravity.
0: What else?
5: Friction.
0: Static.
6: Upthrust.
0: Upthrust, good. All right, so they're the ones that we've looked at here before. What were they? Good.
1: Yeah, I mean, I use a lot of the interactive whiteboard, but the key thing is really to complement it with work and worksheets or activities, because otherwise it just becomes a video that they're watching. But the fact that it's small clips and we can pause those clips and ask questions around it was the key point, and get the kids to do activities. So it makes it more of a lesson than just sit and watch a video and daydream. It was actually quite tight in that you could put a clip on, and if this was to be extended, you could probably put a lesson plan with clip one, to like a minute clip, questions, activity, and you could really break it down if the money that was available into lesson plans and then schemes of work. So you could put this in, schemes of work, and it would complement. Let me just start off with any of you that know any types of magnetic material.
0: Okay, so any types of magnetic material, who wants to be next? Okay, all right, Ahmed.
7: Iron.
0: Iron's one, Olivia.
8: Steel.
0: Steel, yeah.
8: Nickel.
0: And there's one more.
8: Cobalt.
0: Cobalt. So there are four, okay?
9: If you were to think back, you can remember from before that stands out.
2: When it was explaining the electromagnet.
9: So the electromagnet, so that was something that maybe before you didn't pick up. So what about the image was it that made it easy to understand?
2: It's the way it broke it down and explained it more.
9: Alright, so was there any colours that you like found useful, any certain pictures or emotions of the pictures that you found very useful to?
2: Well, when it split it up, it had different colours.
9: So just tell me the one thing you've enjoyed the most about today's experience or today's work that you've done. What's the main one of the few things that you may have enjoyed?
10: Trying things out from what it said on the video and stuff.
1: Yeah, I mean, it's especially on the topic of magnetism, before we made this production, the confidence was not there in teaching the topic of magnetism, but now I'm fully confident.
0: If I could give out some magnets now, okay, if you'll just play about with the magnets, that might be a good shot.
11: Who is this now?
1: Do you think it would be a good idea to make it available? Would that be better than the book?
2: Yeah.
0: Why?
2: Because it's different to look on the internet than it is to pick up a book and read it.
12: I was originally going to say that I did kind of wish that we had this type of information and stuff beforehand, because there were like all these like it was clearer because we could visualize it easier and stuff, so it would have been really helpful before the exams.
10: It was clear and easy to understand.
4: Do you think it might help, like, if your parents want to help you revise, if they can see it as well, they can see also the way that Roberto teaches the subject, do you think that might help as well?
2: Yeah, because if they knew how he was teaching, then they could help teach that to me at home.
1: Imagine in 2 months' time, we have an end-of-year test and this is available. Would you consider using it then?
10: Yeah, if I was revising for something.
1: So if you're revising, what would you plug your headphones in and just try and, or would you read through it? What do you think you would do?
10: I think I would do both.
4: Do you think the lesson today was different?
10: Yeah, it was more fun.
4: Why was it more fun?
10: Because there was more stuff to do.
1: And it's something that I'd recommend for other teachers to do, and then we could actually share our ideas on Teachers TV or on other projects. I mean, because that's really what it's about now. The London Group for Learning, we share resources, but if we could share it on Teachers TV, that would even be, it would be great.
5: Steve and Roberto feel that with the support of a small technical team, teachers could produce audiovisual material for the whiteboard in a style appropriate for their needs. Desktop technology now available to image makers has made it possible to produce extremely complex visual material at a fraction of the cost of even 5 years ago.
6: The Everyday Laptop is now a platform that will support very complicated film and image making.
5: Steve thought the internet would be the ideal medium to show and develop this educational resource, and that Teachers TV would be the perfect host for this visual material.
1: I thought it was a great project to work on, and I've been impressed with the graphics. Obviously, if we could expand it, I'd want to make it a lot more interactive and maybe even get some computer programmers in to make some games and for them to have some printed text available for them to actually revise from that. Now I've got a solid copy that I can use year after year on magnetism, so it's going to make my life a lot easier when I come to teach magnetism, because I'm going to have that there to use, that hard copy. I can cut and paste bits out of it and really try and build on that. So we've started here and we've done a production, but if we could build on the idea, and then it could turn into parents looking at the clips to help their children with their revision, kids revising differentiated material, but it could really open a doorway if it was allowed to, and if the funding was there. If this was done with more teachers, then imagine how many ideas we would have.

0: The first day when I met my 70 staff, I was very aware that I wanted to appear firm but approachable. And I also believe passionately in empowering people. So I wanted to get across early on that with the support staff, as well as the teachers, that's how I manage, that I will be empowering and enabling them and listening to them.
1: Good morning.
2: Fresh from a post as acting head in Southend-on-Sea, Vanda Noakes has just joined Daubney School as the new head teacher. Daubney is a large primary school with more than 500 pupils in Hackney, North London.
1: Everything okay?
0: It was a little daunting meeting them all, but they were very welcoming to me. I mean, when I arrived, I had a bouquet of flowers from the staff, which I thought was lovely and I didn't expect at all, because it's hard for them to have a change of leadership after 20 plus years.
3: Well done, those of you who are sitting smartly and quietly.
4: What I like about her, she's prepared to learn. No, she's not one of those that say, oh, well, I am that age, I'm not prepared to do it. She's not like that. She's prepared to learn, and if she doesn't understand something, she's not ashamed to ask for help and quite prepared to learn. And I love that about her.

0: let's give her a big clap. Well done.
1: I think there's a new vibrance in the school. And, well, people are shaping up, getting ready to fulfill her expectations of them as well. And I think that is always a good thing to be kept on your toes.
2: Before Vanda arrived, the school had been run by a long-serving head, which gave it real stability, but also meant it was run on very traditional lines.
3: I think it's really important as a new head to do as many assemblies as I can.
0: Oh, who's talking? She came into the classroom in a dress as black as night, and her eyes were green as grass, and her face was paper white. She was tall and quite unsmiling, though her manner was polite.
4: Before we have our prayer, there's one or two messages. So, Mr. Castleman.
1: It's that time of year that we are going to choose the red caps. Now this year, there are only 10 places for red caps, and you will see posters going up all over the school.
3: Just this morning, seeing two of my male South African teachers standing up and talking about clubs and saying themselves there's going to be some exciting things happening and maybe some changes. That's really nice for me.
0: Shh, don't spoil it, please. Yesterday, two people had to spend playtime in my room for talking.
2: One of Vanda's challenges is to bring the school forward into the 21st century.
0: Bye-bye. Off to you.
2: 2 weeks in, and Vanda is a very visible presence around the school.
3: Excuse me, hi, can we take the bicycle out?
5: Yeah, I'm just going now.
3: Okay,
5: I'm just going
3: it's all right. Because we do ban people from bringing it in.
5: Oh, all right. I've read that before.
3: New head teacher. That's me. Come on, out, please, thank you.
6: Normally, in my old schools, I'm used to them saying OF off if you say something like that. So he was quite polite, really. That's an easy one.
3: One of the things I wanted to do as soon as I came here was to set up a performing arts team, because I think children really respond. It helps their self-esteem, their confidence, and has that impact on standards that we all want. So I've got a professional dance teacher in, and I've got a music teacher, and they're also covering the teachers so they get their PPA time, their planning, preparation and assessment. So I haven't really had time in the last 2 weeks to see how she's getting on. I know she's very good. We're going to go and have a look.
2: This dance teacher is one of several teachers that Vanda has brought to the school.
3: I've used this dance teacher before, and she's a very good dance teacher. And I wanted to actually bring that element into the school. And again, it's to focus on the younger ones. We started with the younger ones because it really helps their speaking and listening, because they learn to follow instructions. You could see already they were neat and tidy, whereas a week ago they weren't doing that. So it's really good discipline for them. And I passionately believe that dance, things like this, impact on the standards. Are some of you going to come to the dancing club?
7: Yes.
3: Yeah, who hands up? Who wants to come to the dance? Oh, goodness, we're going to have so many people. Do you know we've got over 80 people who want to do ballet?
2: The music teacher also came with Vanda.
3: Music is an essential part of the curriculum. It really helps in an inner city school where there's a lot of children who don't speak English. It raises our self-esteem, our confidence, the children's, and you may be absolutely useless at doing your times tables, but you can sing an aria, and that's what we're about, finding everybody's skills and everybody's talent.
2: One key change Vanda wants to make is to bring the school into closer contact with the parents.
3: I think historically in this school there hasn't been as, I mean there has with some parents, but there hasn't been as close a relationship as we now try and get in schools with parents.
2: Vanda has given the job of running the parents' campaign to her Senko, Increase Echo.
8: Patricia's going to help us to run the parent group at Daubeny, and she's been phoning all these parents today.
3: And all these ones with ticks are coming.
8: Yeah, definitely.
3: Oh, well done. That is really exciting. That's really quick. We only talked about this a week ago. Increase, who's the special needs coordinator, came to see me within the first 2 days of my being here, passionate about her vision of inclusion, and we think in a very similar way. And

0: having seen how she works here, I mean, I wanted to become a key member of the leadership group.
1: You'll find heads always pick up litter and hang up coats.
0: I was very aware that there were two deputies here when I came, and I was worried that there might be some difficulty because a new head coming in, they had a very long-standing relationship with the old head, and obviously I would be having new ideas and things I'd want to change. But I think that's gone quite well, so that hasn't been the hardest thing, although I expected it to be.
1: I'm doing some reception children.
2: Vanda and her two deputies, who have been at the school for more than 12 years, are learning to work together.
1: I thought we should maybe tell Leslie briefly what happened at the staff meeting.
3: Mm-hmm.
1: Because, as you know, it was the TLRs, and it had. Have you heard anything?
3: No.
2: An issue for Vanda at the moment is the allocation of teaching and learning responsibility points.
3: There's one or two people feeling that their job's at stake and they're not looking at it as a potential for something else.
1: But I think there were a few people a bit unhappy. I've tried to speak to one or two this morning, but obviously it's really important that I have personal meetings.
3: And you're both
1: with them
3: going to this.
2: 4 weeks into the term, Vanda decides to keep a video diary as a record of events.
1: Tonight we have a difficult governance meeting when I will have to be looking at the new TLR structure, which is difficult anyway, and today I've met lots of people about that. Most people seem to be on board. I think we're ready to go out to the unions. But it's going to be tricky tonight because as part of that meeting, I have to suggest a couple of scenarios with TLRs which seriously affect some of the staff.
2: With a Grade 2 listed building, it's not just the staff Vanda has to manage.
0: It's a lovely building. What really upset me was there had been some neglect. I mean, I'm sure for very good reasons things weren't done, but there's a lot to put right, and I believe every child and every teacher should be in an environment that's safe and that's clean and that's wholesome. And it's not like that throughout the whole campus yet.
1: You can have a look. And you can see right up here in the corners where all the paint's coming off, and that we have some fungi with spores, I think.
2: Vanda and her schoolkeeper are on the way to the nursery to meet a surveyor.
0: My first week, I was very upset by the state of this building, and you'll see as we go in that it really is in a bad way. And originally we thought we'd like to move this up onto the school site. But now we're starting to think, because there's a lot of land here, that maybe we can get funding and build some sort of children's centre here or community centre that will benefit the whole community.
4: Hello, thank you.
0: Hello.
4: Hi, you haven't met me. I wanted to thank you.
0: Pleased to meet you.
4: My daughter's a student. But I wanted to thank you for issuing those shorts and things like that.
0: Oh, was it you who had all those problems?
4: Yeah, it was I did the petition.
0: I just thought it was so archaic.
4: Yeah, thank you.
0: Pleasure, nice to meet you.
4: Nice meeting you.
0: That's nice. Hello. Hi, Roy.
5: Hello.
0: I'd like to introduce my schoolkeeper. This is Dave Coriston, who's going to be going round with you.
5: Hello.
0: Nice to meet you. Have a seat, Dave.
6: We need to look at the nursery, get Rob's ideas and points of view on what we can do with the nursery. Two, we need to look at the day-to-day maintenance of the school, a five-year plan looking at what we can do. And thirdly...
2: Billy is Vanda's business manager, another member of staff she's brought with her.
7: We were thinking of some sort of community centre, if we could get funding for it. We can obviously build the community centre, use the community centre while we then repair the nursery.
2: One of Billy's responsibilities is to project manage any building work.
8: Some repairs done about 4 years ago, but due to weather conditions and soft wood, it's... quite a poor condition there, so it's a bit of a health and safety issue with the children. The skylight's leaking quite badly.
1: What's your opinion with this then? I was horrified. Could it all come tumbling down then?
9: Unlikely, but theoretically, if it has caused any localised rot, and that it's a possibility there could be some damage there, but we'd have a look at that.
1: You'll check that out.
9: Well, it could well be that it could be a local repair rather than a complete refurbishment.
1: So we can temporarily do something here?
9: Absolutely, yeah.
1: Right, but you would give us a full report of the whole building?
9: On recommendations on that, plus other areas of concern.
1: That's what
9: and
1: we
9: would say. That will be accompanied by some budget prices, and then you can work out what and where you can, we'll prioritise it, and then you can decide what you can afford and when.
1: Because obviously I need to do something straight away about this. Because it's just not nice, is it, for them? All right, have a good day.
10: Great.
2: Vanda has been working for nearly half a term now at Daubeny Primary. She has high hopes for the school, but is she communicating her vision effectively?
0: I'm always reluctant to say my vision, because I think heads who come in on the first day and say, this is my vision, you know, it's their vision, isn't it?

0: So I want them to understand where I'm coming from a very inclusive, holistic point of view, as well as raising standards, and really get them on board with how I feel, and then it will become a shared vision.
1: Most deputies are willing and

0: communication of vision, but also allowing people to have input to make that vision their own as well, to buy into that vision.
1: It's like, you know, one of those fireworks that go out and burst, and it's very pretty, and you've got all the ideas, but we don't know where they're going to fall, and if they're going to just peter out.
2: There are telltale signs that the well-known honeymoon period is over for Vanda. Just before half term, a spell of illness and the increasing pressures of the job are beginning to have an impact.
3: One of the younger South African teachers has just come to me today, and obviously from what he said, he is pleased about the changes. He said he feels more positive about his teaching than he has for the last 5 years, and that's really music to my ears. And I think I'm probably too emotional to make this now. I'm really tired. I think it's at the end of 6 weeks. I'm going to wipe my eyes because it's just because I'm tired. It's great, really. We've made a start. There are problems, but there's a lot of key people on board, and they've let me know that today, which is really nice.
2: Privately, Vanda has found this first half term a strain, particularly issues relating to leadership and the management of change. But she remains undeterred.
4: I feel the school is going through some emotional turmoil. And I laughingly said to one of my deputies today, is this just me? And she jokingly said, yes, it's because you're here. But I think it is because they've had a head for a long time, and I'm a very different style from their previous head. And maybe that makes people a little bit anxious, although I'm trying to be enabling at the same time. But I think that's human nature. We're all a little worried of change and a bit wary. And hopefully we'll go through this emotional period and things will settle down again. Well, we'll see, won't we? We'll see.

0: Hello and welcome to another edition of Ease the Load. Coming up on today's show, how a PA can take some of the admin work off your hands, where to get help when you're new to the job, and a support system for a teacher returning to school after a long absence from work. We all know that paperwork is part of the job. Letters to send out, assessments to write, forms to fill in. Sometimes it seems that the paperwork is like a full-time job in itself. Well, one school in Wiltshire has introduced a new idea to take the administration strain off the teachers.
1: The whole role, the whole notion of a teacher's personal assistant came out of the work we were doing, which was connected to recruitment and retention, because about 4 or 5 years ago we were having quite a lot of difficulties recruiting quality teachers and retaining them. They were moving on fairly quickly or giving up teaching. The staff said we really would love is somebody to help us with administrative work. If the chance ever came along, we really would like a teacher's personal assistant.
2: The TPAs first came in because we needed an extra resource to support the staff, and we decided to use a human resource to help with extra duties that the teachers felt that they could delegate in order to spend more time in the class.
3: So, photocopy these times 40, these okay. Party ones right. Here. All right, that'd okay. Be brilliant.
4: I think it would be an advantage to schools to have TPAs. We're freeing up the teachers to spend more time with the children than them to teach them. They're trained and qualified to teach, so they might as well do it. And we're trained and qualified to do the administration, so we might as well do that side of it. So it makes sense, really.
5: I think the advantage of our role is that we're completely separate to the rest of the school. We're in a separate environment. We're not involved with the children as such. Difference seen between the TAs and the TPAs. Teacher assistants' skills are with the children.
6: They don't do any administrative tasks at all, so their time is purely spent working with children.
5: TPAs are very different in that they are assisting the teacher.
6: A bit like a PA for somebody, a managing director or something, so that the teachers can focus on the important things, which are, you know, teaching in front of the children.
2: I hope you've got your number brain switched on, have you?
7: Yeah.
2: All right, let's see then.
0: You're probably wondering how they afford the extra staff. Well, 3 years ago, the school received a year's funding from the Pathfinders scheme to try out the idea and have continued to use it ever since.
1: We haven't got extra staff in that sense of the word, so we don't have floating teachers, for instance. We have 4 TAs and we have maintained the TPAs for our own budget. So it's a matter of prioritising the resources you've got.
0: The teachers are convinced that it's money well spent.
6: They write letters if you go on to a trip.
3: Photocopying sheets ready for lessons.
2: Collect planning.
6: Help maintain records.
3: Prepare display labels to our specifications.
2: Talk to admin staff in the office and organise things there.
6: Counting up money.
3: Chase up an issue with a phone call to save you the time.
6: All those sorts of tasks the TPA have removed. Instead of having to take lots of work home, we're now having a lot more time in the evenings to ourselves.
1: The difference is the teachers actually come in the morning and are interested in what they're doing. They're not bogged down. They're not sort of there at the photocopying machine at 8 o'clock in the morning photocopying sheets and photocopying this and that and getting frustrated and kicking the photocopier. That saved me money. Yeah, it's made a big difference to me because then I can actually really challenge about what's going on in the classroom and make people think about how they're delivering their lessons and what's going on for individual children.
6: They really have reduced their workload to sort of 3 or 4 hours a week, which sort of over a term is quite a lot of additional hours that you've got for yourself.
3: Yeah, my TPA is wonderful because she gives me more time for me. She's excellent. She saves me having to think about all those other admin tasks, and as a result I can get home earlier and have a better work-life balance.
0: A teacher's load is even heavier when you're new to the job. So heavy, in fact, that there are some days when it can seem unbearable. But you're not alone, or you shouldn't be. We visit one school which takes pride in mentoring its newly qualified staff.
8: My name introduce into my work at Glasbury Primary School. I've been mentoring for about 5 years now.
9: Hi, my name's Suzanne Taylor. I qualified last year after doing the graduate teacher programme.
8: Newly qualified teaching really needs somebody to be there as a support more than anything. Someone they can go to really, someone to boost the confidence. It's very difficult to start and be given a class and nobody there to say, well, you do this, this and this.
9: The first 6 weeks were particularly tough in terms of time management and managing the workload, the organisation of the classroom.
8: There is more work to be. We tend to meet once a week after school and also in the mornings, and a lot of it can be informal as well, dinner times, break times, having a chat.
10: Hi, hello, want a drink?
11: Oh yeah, please.
8: You've got observations, so that takes up a couple of hours a week as well, because you've got to feed back. At the end of the term, when a review needs to be done, that's a full afternoon meeting. Plus, I write the reports at home then and feedback to the NQT.
10: So it's assessment next term, isn't it?
11: Yeah.
10: My target.
11: Yeah, so to... assessment. So we'll start in that in January.
10: Yeah.
8: To be able to explain to somebody else how to do something, you have to really look at how you do it yourself. A lot of the time you don't do that, you just get on with it. So it really makes you focused, more focused on what you're doing.
10: Well, planning's got better, I think, hasn't
11: certainly
10: it?
11: It has.
10: And the actual teaching?
8: When a teacher first starts, they've been at college and they expect to plan in as much detail as they did at college. This can't really happen when you're teaching every day, all these lessons. And one of the main things a mentor could do is to do some joint planning.
10: One for each child.
11: That'll work well, won't
10: it? And it's grouped into year two.
11: And year one.
10: And then to year one. So if someone...
9: She showed me like a spreadsheet that she uses, which is like A3 size. And we talked about the way in which we can write the information in without making it too lengthy and taking up too much into my time. And I use those planning sheets on a weekly basis now. And without that help, I think I would have carried on writing and writing and it just taking up more and more of my time.
10: Yeah, that's
9: yeah.
10: Great.
9: Okay.
10: Well done.
9: All right. Thanks a lot.
8: See you. It's very important to build up a good relationship. Otherwise, the NQT wouldn't feel comfortable coming and telling me that they were having a problem. They might, you know, they'd feel they needed to put on a good show.
9: It's quite a lonely existence as an NQT in a school, because sometimes you can be a bit afraid to ask teachers because you don't want to appear as if you're not confident. Because some schools have two or three NQTs, so they can sort of lean on one another, whereas I felt quite isolated at times. So I've used that support that's been made available to me. She constantly asks me through the week, am I all right? You know, if I'm looking a bit tired, she'll say, are you all right, Suzanne? And try and lift my spirits up.
8: I enjoy being a mentor mainly because I like to help other people. Plus, I feel a sense of achievement when that person has grown so much in confidence and done as well as Suzanne has.
9: You need somebody to say to you, yes, you can do that. And I think she's been tremendously supportive in that way. And without that support behind me, I think I would have found it a lot tougher.
0: Going to loan is no fun, and sometimes support from your colleagues is absolutely essential, as one teacher found out at a school in Rotherham.
12: Well, I'm Greg Long, and I'm the Staff Development Officer here at Aston Comprehensive School. Well, I've been at Aston 35 years, so there's been many, many changes. And I think one of the big changes has been the attention that's now being paid to staff development and staff welfare, hand in hand, really. We felt that we needed a more structured wellbeing programme, so we adopted the one that was operating by the Teacher Support Network. And we had seen what happens when a member of staff have been off for a long time and comes back again without any sort of induction. And we had seen that that can have bad consequences. Member of staff lasts for a couple of weeks, goes off again, another long-term absence.
13: Well, back in May of 2003, I went home to visit my parents in Grimsby and got involved in an incident which resulted in my fracturing my skull. It was 8 days in hospital. And then I was signed off by the doctor to the end of that academic year.
12: We were determined to try and put into place a programme that would get that member of staff back into school in a way in which they would feel comfortable, relaxed, but also feel that they were doing a professional job as quickly as possible.
13: Coming back into Aston is, you know, it's a long time to be out, and particularly with it being a new year as well, it's always very sort of hectic, very very frantic at the start, and you have to be really, really on the ball with new classes, etc. You know, I remember feeling extremely anxious.
14: Yeah,
13: if you're

0: out of work for, you know, in teaching for even, you know, even the shortest time, 2 or 3 days. If you're sick, coming back on the Wednesday or the Thursday or whatever, you've got to pick it up. And of course, you know, I'm thinking, well, I've got a lot to pick up, having been out of the teaching for so long that I might need just a little bit of support, basically. You know, to have someone there who I could talk to.
1: We went to the department concerned, and we asked there that a buddy be designated, a person who that person could relate to on a day-to-day basis, and just keep an eye on the returning teacher.
2: Yeah, how you doing?
0: Very well, thank you.
2: Feeling all right?
0: Thank you, yeah.
2: Sure.
3: What we put into process was that he had a regular mentor meeting with me, and that there was a regular cover teacher on supply who could step in at any moment. Every morning I spoke to A to see what condition he felt, you know, whether he felt he was fit enough to go into that classroom, because having had a serious head injury and having headaches on top of that, we were not sure whether or not, you know, sometimes he would feel fit, sometimes he wouldn't.
0: There was a provision of cover there, so at any point in the day I feel right, I've had enough now, it's period 4, it's dinner time, I'm worn out, I could go and see them and say, right, you know, periods 5 and 6, I've got these classes, can they be covered? And he said, and there would be no question, it was there, you know. And for me, that was a terrific relief, because even though I didn't actually take them up on the offer of the provision of cover, just knowing it was there and that I could at any time, if I wanted to, you know, take that up, then that, as I say, that was a huge relief to me.
4: Obviously, a scheme like this takes some clever reorganisation of resources.
3: Funding was an issue when we first started this. The situation is that after 21 days, then people who are off sick go on to insurance cover, where the insurance actually pays for a supply teacher. But up until the 21-day point, we do have to fund that. And the worst-case scenario is somebody who's been off long-term, they come back for one day and then they go off again, because then they're back on even another 20 days before you can actually claim the insurance. And so we took the view that with our 4 long-term returners, if we manage to keep them all here, even if it cost us 5 or 6 weeks of supply, then that would be worth it in the long run. And in fact, we used virtually nothing in comparison to that, probably about 10 days in total.
1: If they didn't use it, we could redeploy the supply person somewhere else in the school, so it wasn't wasted.
0: I can't see now, looking back on it, you know, what I would have done without it, particularly. You know, if I just knowing it was there, as I said, I didn't take the cover up, but just knowing it was there was enough.
3: This system helped them feel more comfortable and reassured in themselves, and me too, to be quite honest. I felt nervous about them coming back. We were all worried about how they would react once they were in a classroom, but they were absolutely fine, and I do believe that this system had a lot to do with that.
5: That's it for this week. I hope your school can adapt some of these ideas and ease your load. Remember, if you are feeling the strain and you need advice, the teacher support line is free 24 hours a day. Call them on 08000 562 561. So until next time, bye for now.

0: Very rarely, I suppose, have they actually asked for their opinion.
1: Now we can voice our opinions on our teachers without getting told off.
2: If you liked the lesson today, pop your green card. If you didn't, pop your red card. So, Lawrence, did you find the lesson interesting today?
3: No, I found it utterly, well, it was horrible, to be honest.
1: When he tells it, it's going to be hard, then you think, oh, God, I don't think I can listen to this.
4: Yeah, and then you just turn off and God.
5: Right. I'll admit that some of that feedback was quite eye-opening. My name's Jason Druitt-Gray. I'm currently head of physics at Benton Park School here. I've been teaching them for about 15 years now. 5 years based here at Benton. I'm an advanced skills teacher as well. I got appointed as that about a year ago by the LEA. Over the years, as a teacher, as an AST, I've been observed numerous times. It's never by the pupils. And if there's going to be people who can give you genuine, real advice about what's good about your teaching, what could be improved about your teaching, it's the pupils.
6: I think the pupil panel is a good idea because, well, everyone gets to see what we think about the lesson.
7: We can voice our opinions on what we think of the teachers so they can improve.
8: Well, I am quite surprised to be on the panel and I think it's a good opportunity to get my voice heard.
9: With Mr. Druitt-Gray, it makes it more interesting because he involves you more, so it's better.
10: He's not very serious and strict, he's easy to get along with.
5: The lesson that I've chosen is quite a difficult lesson. The purpose is to try and help pupils understand what a diode does. If I'd chosen a very simple lesson, I don't think that we'd actually gain anything real out of it. The pupils would say, oh yeah, that was good, we did that. What I want them to say is, whew, that was difficult, but we got there. First task, I'm going to get you working on a bit of practical work in a moment. I'd like to work in pairs for maybe doing electrical circuits. You've got to actually do it yourself. You've got to physically be involved. If you have four people, what I particularly want to think about is looking at the brightness of the bulb. Off we go, let's see how we get on this. Is it not working at all? Cheers. Right, Grace, so. Right, it's turn, she said, right, go back to your DC. With you in a sec, Laura. Would you say that's the same brightness as the first one?
11: Yeah.
5: Okay, so it's bright, off, bright.
11: Went on.
5: Are we in a sec? I'm just going to go here, then there, then there. Guys, William, just draw on here what you think's going to happen. I'm going to repeat this experiment. Let's draw. Okay, ladies and gentlemen, so that brings us to the end of today. Over to Laura, and I will see all of you next lesson, okay? Thank you very much, ladies and gents. See you later. Bye-bye, girls. Bye-bye, boys. I don't know if nervous is the right word, but I'm sort of quite intrigued, quite excited to see what they come up with, mainly because I think things went well. I think the lesson went well.
6: It was very boring. Did not interest me at all.
8: No, not at all. It was probably the worst practical I've done in a very long time.
2: If you liked the lesson today, pop your green card. If you didn't, pop your red card. Right, and if you understood today's lesson, hold up your green card. And if you found it confusing, hold up your red card.
5: Really?
2: So, Lawrence, did you find the lesson interesting today?
3: No, I found it utterly... Well, it was horrible, to be honest.
2: Why is that?
8: It was just gruelling.
2: What about you, Grace? Did you like the lesson today?
11: No, it was very boring.
1: It was just more boring than ever today, because it was a hard subject.
9: Like, when he was, like, gathered us all around the board and he just yattered on for, like, an hour and a half or something. And he just wouldn't shut up about it, and I didn't really get it. And then he asked you questions, see if you're, like, listening, and I wasn't listening, so it just went over my head.
5: Now, I say this is going to be a difficult lesson because this is taking us up to grade A-type material. So we're sort of really sort of pushing the sort of like the envelope on what we can do.
7: I thought when I saw that, I thought the lesson would looked quite hard to understand, especially when I said it was an A star. I kind of thought, I'm not going to be able to

0: do this, so I didn't really. That was kind of interesting.
1: When he tells you it's going to be hard, then you think, oh God, I don't think I can listen to this.
2: Yeah, and then you just turn off and ignore him.
3: Right.
1: I mean, he has to teach that, and you can't really make that sort of thing interesting, though, because it's diodes, and you can't exactly spark it up a bit, can you? Well.
4: Purpose of stay objectives, one, is to understand the action of a diode in a circuit.
5: I don't see the point in learning objectives. I think we know how to learn without having them written in number one, number two. I find it quite patronising.
4: Yeah. Second objective, to understand how current flow changes with voltage for a diode.
1: It does tell you what you've got ahead. That could be.
2: Yeah, but then if you're not interested in what's ahead, you don't start listening.
1: It could be an advantage, but there's more chance of it being a disadvantage.
3: Right, okay, that's very interesting.
6: When you ask him a question, he makes sure you understand what you've asked him and everything. But I think he could have explained things better before we actually did the practical, because it was a bit confusing.
4: To do that, you've got little connectors at the top which you can move to various positions. Make sure that the numbers between them add up to 6, because that's effectively determining the voltage.
0: Well, I didn't know what to do with it really, because he didn't really explain what to do. He just said, here's where so-and-so is, so go and get it and get started on it. And I didn't really understand where things went and what to like plug in.
1: It was difficult enough to use as it is with all like the double wires poking out of it and stuff.
4: So we've still got that section, but is it allowing current to flow in this direction?
5: No, it's just stopping and going to no current at all.
4: Going to no current at all. And somebody, was that you, Lewis? What did you say?
0: So that's making the bulb dimmer. He uses the whiteboard well, and I think he shows good examples on the whiteboard.
5: Yeah, I think we should do more examples and less discussion.
4: Claire, if current's flowing, is it high resistance or low resistance?
2: Low resistance.
4: Excellent.
7: So Claire, do you not like the board?
2: It's okay sometimes, but I just think he uses it too much when it's not needed.
0: When he does use it, though, I think it helps us learn a lot more.
1: He uses it at appropriate times, generally, doesn't he? Like, for that graph thing that he's got, that's good, because how else are you going to explain it?
3: Thank you, that's nice.
1: Because when he pulls people up to the front to use a smart board, then, like, if they get it wrong, then everyone's seen them get it wrong. So if other people in the class have made the same mistake, then they'll all see it instead of just individually.
6: Yeah, but you'd be really embarrassed if you got it wrong.
3: Don't be afraid to make a mistake, though.
4: It is a tough lesson, it is a tough idea, but you've tried really well, and that's the most important thing.
7: I think the fact he has his class rules give us something to aim for each lesson, but I think there's no kind of order to the lesson, and I think if he slowed down a bit and told us what to do and explained it a bit more, then we'd all benefit a lot more.
4: So, can you put your exercise books over there? Equipment, tied it away.
7: So then, panel, what do we think about Mr. Stuart Gray? Do we think he's very eager to help us? But you think he could try harder to explain it to us?
1: Yeah.
5: Yeah, indeed.
4: Yeah. I'll admit that some of that feedback was quite eye-opening. It wasn't necessarily easy to watch either. There are some issues that they brought out there that I can just hold my hand up and say, yes, I agree with you totally on that.
0: I kind of thought, I'm not going to be able to do this, so I didn't really. That was kind of interesting.
4: The impression that I wanted to give was, this is going to be tough, but we can do it. I obviously didn't get the second part of that across.
5: I think we know how to learn without having them written in number one, number two.
4: Their issue about objectives, I find an interesting one. So they may not like it, but it's good practice. There is research to show that it helps.
6: I think he could have explained things better before we actually did the practical.
4: It came across that they wanted me to explain more about how to set it up. Maybe I should have emphasised to them at the beginning of that was, this is a simple circuit, you can do this. However, maybe I then got to think back, okay, I know that we've covered those areas, but then again it's coming back to me that they're not confident.
7: And I think if you kind of slowed down a bit, then we'd all benefit.
4: I need to slow down. Maybe drink sort of a few cups of coffee less per day. I find it very difficult to stay still. I find it very difficult to go slowly. But if I can slow down and see, you know, that it has a benefit, the kids are happier with that, then great.
8: So it's bright, off, bright. Okay?

0: went on.
1: Are we in a second?
2: It would be useful, I think, for me to have sort of maybe a copy of the tape so I could sort of sit down and spend more time looking at their responses. Virtually all of them mentioned that at some time, not maybe during that lesson, but sometime during lessons, there are issues that aren't just around the subject material. There are issues around my style of teaching, as long as I can think, okay, that's what switches them off. So what switches them on? Let's try and find that out. So if you don't mind, I will take that with me.
1: This probe that I'm inserting now is a voltage probe.
3: It's been a good week to really sort of strongly reflect. And today's the first time I've sort of been able to put some of those sort of things into practice that the pupils brought up. Particularly the idea of pace and making sure that pupils are confident putting the circuits together.
1: Now, these are patterns that I'm hoping that I can show you now. What I've got here, this is a voltage probe.
3: I knew that the pupils had the skills to build the circuits, they should be able to do it. This time round, I didn't assume that they'd remember. I reminded them, I said, you can do this. And I feel that it worked overall. I mean, their confidence sort of boosted up, and we didn't have the problems building the circuits to start with.
4: If I'm enjoying the work that we're doing, then I'll enjoy the lesson.
5: Mr. Dewitt Gray is quite friendly, and he always likes to help you if you're stuck.
1: Okay, ladies and gents, thank you very much.
3: When it comes to pace of the lesson as well, I'm trying my hardest to slow myself down. A little red flag just going up in my head when I think, oh, you're going too fast here, Jason. Slow yourself down. And I think today it helped.
6: He seems like a nice person. He's in touch with the kids.
7: Well, he's not the stereotypical teacher. He's not, you know, the sit up straight and throws loads of facts at you. He does it in a way that we all understand and we can all, like, relate to.
3: A lot of my colleagues have asked me sort of about how things have gone. They said I've been very brave to do something like this, to kind of expose myself to, you know, the slings and arrows of, you know, the outrageous sort of students. But they've all been interested about the sort of things that they've said. And I've actually been asked to maybe sort of put something together for the rest of the school about the type of issues that pupils do feel strongly about. The pupil voice is an important aspect, and it will become more and more an important aspect. And that's been good.

they are some of Britain's best. But over the last 5 years, have faced the most difficult audience of their lives. Pupils. For no fame or wealth could help them now, as they faced the teaching challenge.

0: For her teaching challenge, Olympic gold medalist Dame Kelly Holmes headed for Portsmouth and a Year 9 PE class. She was hoping for a low-key arrival. As with every teaching challenger, Kelly's PE class will have valuable observation and assessment from a professional.
1: So far her teaching style has been quite command. She's been there giving the instructions and hasn't really been too much, you know, letting the students choose what they do or any real independent learning. It hasn't been go away and practice, or it hasn't been given any of the students an opportunity to assess each other or maybe even act as teachers with each other.
2: I wonder if you watching at home have spotted the person in this programme who was once an army physical training instructor.
0: The class are more than happy to give their all and hear of gold-winning ambition.
3: Since I was 14, I wanted to be Olympic champion. So if you can imagine 20 years of keep trying, it's a long time, isn't it?
4: I thought Kelly's lesson was brilliant. It was fun. Also, it was a good learning lesson. Now, I haven't learned a lot of the basketball moves that she taught us that day.
3: I suppose when it's a class and you have to think about a start and a finish and a progression in between, it's kind of like, oh God, how am I going to balance that? But I love working with kids, and you know, being national school sports champion, it is about kind of engaging them really well, and I've really enjoyed it today.
0: From the track to the airways, and perhaps Britain's most formidable interviewer arrived to teach a GCSE English class in East London.
5: I hope that I will survive the experience. I'm not absolutely convinced that I will. I'm terrified.
0: John Humphreys.
5: I've never done anything like this in my life before. I've done sort of training things. You know, in the old days I used to do ghastly media training courses and all that. So this is different. My golly, is it different.
6: Can't judge language in the same way that you test a car when its MOT has expired. It is possible to catch a butterfly, to pin it onto a board, and to study its anatomy. But the essence of the butterfly has vanished.
7: Abby's had her hand up now for a very long time.
6: It cannot be examined and analysed to see whether it works any more than you can study a pinned butterfly.
2: It takes a full 5 minutes for John to notice Abby and allow her to speak.
6: Computer. Sorry.
8: But
6: yeah.
8: Don't you think you're sort of being ironic when you use the butterfly metaphor?
6: It's a good point. It was slightly flowery language, I grant you, but I was trying to express an idea. Let me ask you a question. Did you understand the point? And this is not patronising, this is a serious question. Did you understand the butterfly metaphor when I made that point?
8: I understand what you were trying to say.
6: Then I rest my case. That's all I wanted to do.
8: However, you did say that language should not be ambiguous, and with the butterfly metaphor, there is a sense of ambiguity.
6: I don't agree with you. Why? Why was that an ambiguous
8: metaphor? Why do
6: you not
8: agree with me?
6: Well, because I think...
7: Well, they're in standoff, and it's... He's doing well, actually, but what he has is he has a very aggressive pupil there who's portraying aggressive body language, who is also highly intelligent, which is an awful situation for any teacher to be in.
6: I hope that I'm communicating my thoughts to you. And in return, you've just done that to me. You've told me you thought my butterfly metaphor was crap. Well, fine. I mean, you're absolutely entitled to that.
7: When humour comes in, the mood lightens.
6: Because I probably will. I'll have another look at that, because you may be right. Come on, how did I do? Be honest, they were, for God's sake.
7: This is how I normally start when observing lessons. How do you feel it went?
6: How do I feel it went? Disastrously. Utterly disastrously. We weren't, I thought, connecting intellectually at many points. When we did, and it happens sometimes, that was terrific.
9: Yes.
6: And you could see the youngster kind of going, yeah. Wonderful feeling that, because you actually feel that there is a meeting of minds.
7: But what you experienced there was probably exactly the same as any supply teacher in the country would experience. The emotional aspect of it is really quite tough.
10: Boy, they earn their money.
7: Yeah.
10: No argument about that.
0: One of John Humphrey's old political sparring partners is former Education Secretary David Blunkett, who took romantic poetry for his teaching challenge.
11: Yeah, I just don't understand how you can create an image in your head if you haven't actually seen it in real life.
12: It's almost a combination of putting other senses together. It's actually building up a picture from your own life experiences, from touch, from smell, from standing on a hillside and feeling the breeze and the sun on your face, and being able to picture what other people have

0: fed in. It's quite hard to do that without actually having those kind of images up in your mind.
1: That's an interesting question to pose, actually. Make them think.
2: Do you find it difficult with, like, everyday life?
0: Yes, I do. There have been quite hairy moments that wouldn't have existed if I'd been able to see. But most of the time, I've improvised. I've just found ways around doing things that other people would take for granted. And generally, it's come off, and it swings and roundabouts. Sometimes in a meeting, I've picked up nuances that someone just looking at faces wouldn't pick up. And sometimes I've escaped from being frowned and scowled at when I've been saying things, which has made me slightly more honest in saying them than someone who would have seen the black look, perhaps of the Deputy Prime Minister, for instance, when I was saying something, and I would have not spotted it, so I'd have just carried on sublimely, unaware that I was in bad books. So it swings and roundabouts.
1: It's a lovely use of anecdote there that not most people wouldn't be able to supply, obviously.
3: Prunella Scales and Timothy West turned their teaching challenge into an acting masterclass with an Inner London Comprehensive.
4: And I have five sticks, that's my call. I got no inclination to talk to her at all.
5: And this is a joke, you're not delivering
4: on
5: it. And then she wants to have a conversation with me in the supermarket. And I got five steaks stashed in my coat. You know. Yes. But I mean, you don't need to show them, but you don't want to have a conversation in the supermarket with somebody when you've got five steaks that you've nicked in your pockets, eh?
6: The blood might start to run.
5: Blood might start to run, yeah.
4: And I got five steaks stashed in my coat.
5: You're still stressing. You've got to, where you won't get the laugh if you say my. If you stress my. Sorry, you won't.
4: And I got five steaks stacked in that coat.
5: Better. Better. Much.
4: I don't have any inclination to talk to her at all. None.
5: And walk off. Yeah, it's lovely. Yes, very nice. Yes. Yes. Stick with it. Any questions about that, Alvaro? Any questions?
4: What would you advise me to do when I have to do my part of, when I have to be more aggressive, like on the words?
5: Never play a quality, always play an action. Don't play your anger, play what you do about it.
4: All right.
5: To excuse yourself. Look, I was furious with him because he wanted to rape me, you know? And I mean, how dare he? He wanted to rape me.
3: When Saturday morning TV legends Trevor and Simon took the challenge, a well-planned lesson wasn't at the top of their agenda.
7: Do you have a lesson plan that you're... hoping to follow?
8: Yeah.
9: How long's the lesson?
8: Yeah, no, we have. We're going to start the lesson, and then we'll do some stuff, and then we'll kind of wrap it up, won't we?
9: Yeah, by the end.
8: Yeah. Yeah.
9: You're going to be spying on us somewhere, aren't you?
7: I know.
9: Being rude
7: about
9: us. I'd
7: rather be doing it.
3: Words this teacher would live to regret.
10: Hello, this is why you're spying on us.
7: Yes.
10: I was thinking that maybe rather than spying, you should come and have a go and do one.
7: Oh, no.
10: Come on. Okay, well, yeah. You all know who this is.
9: Miss Brooks, we know her as Alison. It's right. A posh footballer and a tabloid journalist in a cemetery. Off
8: okay.
9: You go.
8: Okay.
11: Okay, so if I kick the ball, it knocks off a headstone.
8: Great.
11: And then I fall on the grave and I pretend to be dead.
8: Gotcha. Fantastic.
11: And actually, I am dead, but you think that I'm still alive pretending to be dead.
8: You're confusing me now a bit, but never mind. Yeah, okay, so completely blasphemous footballer lies in crucifix position on a gravestone.
11: Yes.
8: Yeah, I think your career's over. Great.
9: All right, go on, you can go back to carrying on spying on us now, I guess, then.
8: They might edit a bit of that, I don't know.

0: founded by Elizabeth I in 1573. It was Elizabeth's codebreakers who revealed the plot to replace her with Mary, Queen of Scots, who was put to death as a result.
1: The great thing with code breaking, there's some really complex arcane mathematics in there, but there are also heroic stories, people who dedicated their lives to saving their nation, or people who lost their lives because a code was broken.
0: Over four centuries after Elizabeth, codes are on the agenda once again.
1: This is a genuine Second World War Enigma cipher machine, and it was built just before the war, and it was used throughout the war. Here are the keys, here are the lamps, and the wires, each of the 26 wires from the keys goes to the lamps. But before getting to the lamps, it goes through these rotors. What's clever about the Enigma is that these rotors actually move. So if I type the letter Q here, that first letter, that first rotor has just moved. So now the A is coming in again at the top, but that contact's changed. So the electrical path is completely different, and that's why the output will be different. Same again. The rotor moves, different input, different output, different light lights up. If you've got 26 letters in the alphabet, there are 400 million billion different ways to arrange 26 letters of the alphabet. This is a similar kind of problem. How many ways can you arrange 20 plugs? And it's of the order of 100 million million. Extraordinarily big numbers.
0: Having dealt with up to 100 million million number combinations, when it comes to lunch, it's either cheese or tuna.
2: Question to you,

0: So you've got this meeting coming up with the parents, and I'm going to be observing it. And I guess what I'm going to be looking for a little bit is the quality of the dialogue between the two of you.
1: Right.
0: Because you've clearly got an agenda, because the school wants the children to get such and such a result, and the action plans have been drawn up by the departments. Yeah.

0: And in a sense, you'll feel that it's gone well if they say, thank you for the action plan. Yes, we'll do what we can and go off and do what they can with that.
1: Whether I've made myself clear and whether
0: you've communicated that way. But then the other question is whether maybe they've got some agendas or concerns or difficulties of their own and whether they feel free or get the opportunity to raise those with you, because there might be some deeper problems.
1: Yeah.
0: And sometimes you've got, you know, a superficial problem of someone's underachieving in a subject, but there might be something deeper going on.
1: An underlying reason for the...
0: And so sometimes being sensitive to little parts of their body language. You might start off by noticing sort of signs of tension. It could be sitting back a little bit or arms crossed, or just in the eyes and a tension in the face and around the mouth and nervousness. And always in these... conversations, it's noticing the moment when they relax. If you suddenly see someone kind of the shoulders drop down because they feel you've been listening, or they feel that you're getting through to something that they want to open up about or share, but while there's a kind of they're tense and being defensive, they might kind of say yes, we'll do that, and not really mean it. But if they're relaxed, then you're thinking, yeah, they're much more likely to deliver, and there's a partnership forming. Well, she knows the community and she knows the parents, and I think that's her big advantage, that she can talk to the parents as a parent rather than as a teacher. And so she'll be a lot less threatening, and they might be much more ready to open up, relax, and not feel defensive. I think for a lot of parents, if the school wants to intervene, and it's, you know, if it's a deputy head teacher particularly or a head, parents are going to feel defensive, and that's quite natural that they should. But I think Lynn, because you know she's grew up here and knows everyone so well, and is a non-threatening person, she'll perhaps enable the parents to open up a little bit more and therefore engage them constructively.
2: Hi, Mr. Corden, Mrs. Jarvie.
3: Hello, pleased to meet you.
2: And Mr. Castle.
4: Hello, good to meet you.
3: Pleased to meet you.
4: Mr. Castle isn't ahead. Thanks for coming, and thanks for waiting for us. There's a group of pupils that we've asked all the parents to come in over the last couple of weeks. And what we're going to be doing with them is we're setting up action plans with the parents to actually try to make sure that they get those five A to Cs that are critical for them to get a job or college.
0: Most of the talking was being done by Rob. And by the school was doing the talking. But we didn't really have dialogue. And I think that's a big change, that notion that we should be listening and jointly solving the problems.
4: Hi, it's good to meet you.
3: Hello,
2: Mr. Castle.
4: So that's, you know, she obviously is behind with a coursework there quite a bit. And
3: she is, yes.
4: So if you can check that planner all the time just to make sure there's any comments in there about homeworks or about the after-school classes, that's in the, on a sort of a day-to-day basis, but you will also have this fortnightly contact right the way through to the exams now.
0: We got lots of agreement, but I kind of wondered what that agreement was really based on back in the home, and I think that would be the next step forward, to see these as an opportunity to listen to the parents. And there wasn't the opportunity really for the parent to actually say, well, we've got these issues at home. And
5: right, well done.
4: How was that?
5: A couple of useful meetings there. Yes. What did you feel you gained from those then, Lynn?
1: I did pick up a lot, obviously, with Mr. Castle being in on those meetings from parents. Mm. There wasn't enough information there to be able to relay back to parents to be able to go away with stuff to then act upon.
0: And you had two wonderfully cooperative parents. They were a little nervous, but they were kind of agreeing, and you didn't have a rough time with either of them.
1: No.
0: But sometimes you might. And I guess the element that was missing really was the element in which they were able to contribute to the discussion. Something that says, tell us from your point of view why we might have had this site slipping off. You know, they're supposed to be getting C's and they've slipped below, or they've missed those assignments. Were there some issues? Are there some current issues? But there was an opportunity there and then to say, from your point of view, is everything going fine, or are there some areas where...
4: I think that's really important now? Because often it isn't just individual subject areas, it is something as an overview that there might be a reason of why they're underachieving. Mm-hmm. So, and that'd save us a lot of time actually to listen properly to the parents.
0: So there was an opportunity, a bit of diagnosis there, and also to say, well, this is a partnership I mean, partly you've got an agenda, get them through their GCSEs at, you know, 5 A stars or 5 C grades. They might have a slightly different agenda, and it's worth knowing what that is. And their children, what's motivating their son or daughter at the moment? How motivated is she? If you say, on a scale of 1 to 10, how motivated is she or he at home about their schoolwork? And they say 1 to 10, oh gosh, oh me, she might be just 4.5, you know. They start thinking quite specifically, because there's not a right or wrong answer in it on a scale of 1 to 10. You actually get some answers that say, well, if she's a 5, what might make her feel a 6? What could we do? What could parents, what could we do as teachers that would move her from a 5 to a 6? And how would that feel like? And then that's starting, that's moving into a coaching technique rather than we're just putting the screws on technique. Mm-hmm. And they've got their own agenda and their own ambitions. And what are their ambitions?
3: So with a bit of luck, these two meetings will achieve the result and those kids will get their 5 A to C grades or whatever. But in terms of the nature of those meetings, I think the school might think about how it can turn those into a genuine dialogue that is finding out perhaps what the root cause of some of the problems are, and are there some deeper issues that we need to plumb into and solve.
6: Improving one-on-one communication is seen as essential for schools, but Holden Lane are also keen to explore more imaginative ways of involving parents. We're taking Lynn to visit James Brindley High School, just 2 miles away. They've discovered a way to break down some of the communication barriers is to engage teachers, parents and children in family learning activities. The added extra incentive for parents was the opportunity to explore some of their latent abilities as well as creative potential. Lynn's sitting in on one of their most popular classes. It's the go-karting club, where they've incorporated some real mechanical engineering into the building and racing of the carts.
7: For example. So, can anyone give us a few ideas?
8: Now, there had been a survey of parents in terms of what do you want us to help you with. And one of the things that was quite emotionally, quite high really, was this one of help us to play with our children. Which struck a chord, really, because there was a certain cry of, you know, we want to be involved, but how do we want to be involved?
9: Do it spin? I came to this school as a teenager, and I don't think my parents were ever involved in anything. I don't think they were ever invited to be involved in anything. If the parents are isolated and not kept informed and things like that, then people don't want to know from either side. I feel that when they get to that age, they don't communicate. When he gets home from school, if you asked him what he'd been doing, he'd just say, oh, nothing. And I think you get more involved, you get to see what sort of things they get up to, and you meet some of the teachers.
7: We need to make sure that those have got oil in. Now, I saw you doing a check on the vehicle before.
10: If you've got a passion like I have for something and you can bring that to the school, then people pick up on that straight away. It's the same as a classroom practitioner. If you're putting enthusiasm into the subject, then the students pick up on that straight away, and if they're enjoying it and you're enjoying it and everybody's learning something, then, you know, that's a perfect scenario.
7: Can anyone remember from last week what these bits are called?
11: Pistons.
8: For some children, they actually see their parents being involved in it. Their parents value it. So if it's something that parents are giving up their time to come and do, learning goes up the scale. And we also wanted to be part of the community itself, because we saw a need there where many of our parents had actually left school with perhaps not the best education that could have been offered at the time.
6: The school did some extensive analysis to find out exactly what the parents were looking for. And with some surprising results, some of the parents and children have started their own blues band.
12: At first, I never thought I'd be able to do it, but after 3 lessons and a bit of practice, it was coming together. And it makes you feel better, so it pushes you a bit more.
13: You're starting any instrument, it takes a lot of dedication, practice and commitment. And what I was really, really impressed with, that the dedication of parents who came after school, that was great for me, because this is what the whole concept is. It's about family learning.
8: It's breaking down the barriers so that they were more comfortable at actually then

0: Getting on to some of the other things, like being involved in our parent voice, being confident enough to actually say to the school, well, you say this, but actually it's not happening. And being involved then in evaluating some of our policies, and it all starts to move on. It's this one of feeling that they are a partner.
1: The school also took part in an externally run award scheme, which audited and supported them on reaching a higher level of communication with parents.
0: It's the process of going through it. It's giving a bit of impetus there. It's having an action plan. It's saying to parents, we cannot get this without your help. Therefore, when we get it, we all celebrate that kind of award. So it's all of those kind of things. And you do see a difference. You see a difference in relationships. It's much better when you're talking to children to actually say, well, I do know your mother. I do know your father.
1: To round off her visit to James Brindley, Lynn is meeting up with Shirley Ellamori from the Leading Parent Partnership Award and Kath Reynolds from Family Learning, who both helped support the improved communication programme at James Brindley.
2: Parents coming into school, I think, has an association with misbehaviour, underachievement. It's not necessarily seen as something positive if your parents come into school, and that's the mindset that we do have to work on to change. And that's what's been positive here at James Brindley, that they've said, come in and get involved with this. This is a really good project. Your kids want to do it. You'd have fun as well. And that's really been a major selling point for them.
3: One school recently did an evaluation of attendance at consultation evening and realised that it was actually parents from one estate who didn't come because the buses didn't run after seven and very few of them had cars. So they sent the school minibus out and attendance increased by about threefold, I think.
4: Right.
3: But they hadn't realised that because they hadn't done the analysis.
5: I thought it was absolutely fantastic the way the parents were interacting with the kids. I think perhaps if we start off in the early years, then yeah, I think it would take off quite well. I don't think it'd take off quite as well with the older section of the school, but the early years, starting in year seven, yeah, I think it'd be good.
0: And sometimes you find that, you know, there's an accusation with parents of they've got low aspirations. That wasn't the case around here. You know, they wanted better for their children than they'd had. What they needed was, how do we go about doing it? So things like adult learning was a mechanism. It was a way of actually engaging parents with their children in something that was a bit of fun and something that they could achieve at and they could share and celebrate.
6: The hard-to-reach parents is the key to all of this, because it's the parents who are the hardest to reach that are probably the parents you need to reach most.
7: There are going to be many parents from this school who would want to get those kind of events up and running at the school. And that's where it will link in with the family support, adult literacy classes, college in the community, all these kind of things that we can use to improve the skills and the confidence of adults who are hard to reach, and hopefully get them involved, and it can make such a difference to their child's life.

0: The people buried here were among the early settlers of New England. And these school students are making sure their names never fade away by taking part in a research project with the local historical society.
1: Jonathan W. Eaton.
2: We didn't do Jonathan.
3: You didn't?
2: No.
0: Okay. The students are part of a high school appropriately called the Community School, where the curriculum revolves around service to the community and cooperation with the community. And it is usually the living who benefit.

0: The idea behind the community school is to allow people to see themselves as part of a community, not as an individual that needs to compete against others.
1: When New England's first settlers arrived, they wanted to create a home from home, and the unpredictable weather certainly helped them feel they'd never left. Tamworth in New Hampshire is a relatively remote settlement of around 2,500 people, tucked into the foothills of the White Mountains, which are usually covered in snow when they're not covered in cloud. Just outside the town, in a converted and extended farmhouse, is found the community school.
0: It provides an alternative to, certainly to the public schools in the area, which tend to be regional high schools, so they're collections of many children from originally very small towns put together in one large building. It's also an alternative in that it thinks and does things in a way that most traditional schools don't. So speaking about and learning about sustainability, having kids actually work on projects to support what they're learning, taking field trips, going out into the community, inviting the community into the school, those are some of the things that make it an alternative school.
1: School fees are just over £6,000 a year, although an assistance scheme provides an average reduction of 50% for nearly half of the students. The school has just 45 students aged between 11 and 18. It may be small, but it's made a big impact by getting out and about. Today, community school students have been invited to breakfast at the local elementary school. It's a thank you for the work they carry out twice a week with younger children.
2: What difference does it make having students here from the community school?
3: Oh, it's incredible. The connection that the older students make to the younger students and their insight during different projects are just absolutely fabulous.
2: Do you like the older students coming here to teach you? Why?
4: Because it's fun.
5: It's really kind of fun to have someone looking up to you and know that you're really giving that, you know.
2: Sounds like you want to be a teacher.
5: No. No, 2 days a week is good.
1: The link between the two schools has been created by a teacher who moved from the elementary school to the community school.
6: In the community school, there's a lot more freedom to teach what I want. And here, where I worked with the at-risk students, it was prescribed. There was set things that you had to do.
5: Yeah, you can go
6: on. So it's very different.
2: So you found it more fulfilling as a teacher?
6: Yes, definitely.
1: But one thing is compulsory at the community school. Every student must complete at least 150 hours of community service a year. Here they're helping a school employee whose husband is seriously ill.
7: Learning with books is not the only thing we need to learn to do. We need to learn to work with people, get along, and help everybody in the community.
8: With my husband being ill, it's something that I can't do on my own. My children are grown and gone. So knowing I can rely on the community, and specifically the students at the community school for help, makes my life easier. Being someone who's also given help, it makes it a lot easier to accept help.
1: Every community school morning is devoted to coursework, such as this, which involves logging and mapping graves, and then later finding out more about the occupants. Each course lasts 4 weeks, and they cover a wide range of topics, from consumer maths to mountain ecology, and from music theory to American literature. But they mostly have one thing in common, and it's not difficult to guess what it might be. They involve going out into the community.
9: This class is a GPS / GIS mapping class. And so what we're doing is going around to a lot of the local cemeteries. Kids love cemeteries. And we're becoming familiar with the individuals who lived in the town during the early part of the settlement here. All right, so we're going to take this reading on Sister Evelyn Smith. And you can see it's a pretty recent stone.
10: Yeah, I think she's a nun.
9: And she may very well have been a nun. Oh, I personally think that it's referring to the fact that she is the sister of another Smith. It's a very, very old community, a lot of interesting

0: places around here. So it contributes to the general knowledge of the area, and it also helps by familiarizing the students with some of their own history, which they might not otherwise have the opportunity to experience. And they love it.
1: It's actually very interesting. I like learning the history of where places are, who the people were, and maybe learning about their lives. I mean, how it's very different now.
2: How does this actually help the community? The community of the living, I
3: mean. It helps us learn about our history, and history is really important because you like learn from it. It helps the future a lot.
2: It's a bit spooky, isn't it?
3: A little. I like it though.
4: I think it's clear that student learning, if it's not connected to something real, means very little. In our county in New Hampshire, we have a very high dropout rate, the highest in the state from high school. And I do think it has to do with students not feeling that what they're learning applies to anything. So being out in the community and watching adults go about their lives is a very stimulating and makes things real for students.
5: The Art and Nature course also takes students outside, and it brings in a local professional artist.
6: Butterfly is working on what I call an Art Nouveau project. So we looked at some examples of Art Nouveau, and then I told them to pick different plants or animals.
7: Does it help you coming into a classroom like this, not as a teacher but as a community artist?
6: I think that being that I'm always exploring different aspects of myself as an artist, but also the community as I see it. Like, I'm very much working on landscapes right now myself, so I will bring that aspect into the classroom.
7: It makes a difference that Candice is a professional artist.
3: Yes, because then I know that she's not just making it up as she goes along, because she does this. She knows what she's doing, or else otherwise people wouldn't pay her to teach or paint.
8: Well, because she's not always here, it's more
9: special,
8: I guess. Thank you, Amy.
4: In the year that I've been here as director, I have been informally counting the number of people that we've been able to ask to come and share their knowledge and skills with us. So we're close to about 50 people that have come in to help out, to speak to the students. We are able to really look at everybody around us as resources. And somebody who you might not give a second glance at will have a wealth of family history, or will be a wonderful quilter willing to put together quilts with students.
5: Afternoons in school are taken up with more formal classes. In keeping with the ethos of cooperation, there is no competition and no testing in the classroom. It means, of course, there are no grades to worry about, and certainly no league tables. The only exam these students might take is the Scholastic Aptitude Test, demanded by some colleges.
2: How do you assess whether a student's doing well in a subject?
4: Well, by looking at them in class, by listening to the questions that they have, by watching how active they are in the events of the class, by how well they work with others, how motivated they are. Those are the things that we assess students on.
2: So it's really down to the teachers writing assessments rather than the students taking the tests.
4: It is. We do hold students to a list of things. You know, in order to pass this class, you must do this, this, this, and this.
2: What's this, this, and this?
4: Well, you need to turn in all of your homework assignments. You need to be cooperative in class. You need to be able to work in cooperation with one or two other students too. You need to submit a project every week. And it depends on the class. So that's up front, so that it's not as a mystery to the students.
5: You won't find competition on the sports field either. In fact, you won't find a sports field. The school's land is devoted to farming, including a 4-acre organic vegetable garden.
10: Look at your broccoli. I think you need a new one.

0: Students can add to their tally of community service hours by working on the farm. And the work, of course, goes on whatever the weather.
1: Most of this stuff needs to get in the soil quick. We're stretching its length as far as pot time. That's why we're cleaning it up, to get it so that it'll be good and nice and sturdy, ready to get into the ground soon.
2: Do you like 10-inch broccoli, or would you rather have your nose in a book?
3: I don't know. Maybe like a mix of both. I don't think I would pick leaves off of broccoli in my free time for fun, but...
2: It's not your favorite broccoli.
3: No, not really, but I don't mind it.
0: The vegetable garden provides a source of income and a resource for teaching. And it also ties the school even more closely to the community through a scheme called Community Supported Agriculture. Local people put up a few hundred dollars at the start of the season, which entitles them to a share of the crops.
1: It's really important to us that this farm ties into, you know, all different layers of the school's curriculum and all, you know, the mathematics, writing, reading, history, all that. We have the community piece that we really want. We're here as a service to the community. We're here to serve the community. And then the ecological piece. We're trying to do this in a responsible fashion. We're trying to do this whole agriculture piece in a responsible fashion that will, in the long term, do as little harm as possible while we're providing a service for our community. So it's like one of these, we have these layered bottom lines that are pulling us in all directions, albeit wonderful directions.
0: A whole school meeting is held once a week when students can raise any issue and make suggestions for courses and activities.
4: And some of the ideas that students who brainstormed about were making summer snacks, writing poetry in the woods.
5: I think the main advantages are that students can really participate in shaping the course as it goes on. I think the disadvantages are that it can cause things to be irregular. But I think being flexible and knowing how to deal with that is part of the world that we live in.
0: Part of the real world, especially in the New World. The early settlers, of course, wouldn't have got very far without the ability to adapt and the desire to cooperate. The spirit that lives on in the community school.

0: Every family has a problem and everyone has difficulties being a parent.
1: If social isolation is a risk for parenting, which the research supports, what's needed is supportive programs that actually bring people in the community together to reduce the social isolation.
2: Teachers have to get involved, because if they don't get involved and something is gassing into that kid, you're questioned, you could lose your job.
3: You bring a group of people together and you say to them, this is your opportunity to express yourself, whether it's about what's happening in your family, what happens in Liverpool, what happens in the local community, what happens in this school. As people find their voices, they'll take that opportunity.
4: It's got nothing else to do with anyone else, what you do with your kids.
5: To say, oh, I can't look after Molly, or I can't cope, you feel like you're judged.
6: Yeah.

It's almost a self-perpetuating inbuilt publicity thing that people from Liverpool have, I think. We're salt of the earth, we are. And to a degree, that might be true, because it is a port and it's used to welcoming people. If you speak to the people locally, there's a lot of good heart in the area, there's a lot of friendliness in

0: Yeah. But Everton as an area is quite isolated. If you don't have to come here, you just pass it by. And the reason to come in here, which used to be the ships, isn't here now. So it kind of grows in isolation. And therefore, as a community, it stays very much within itself.
1: Oh, it's a lovely community. Actually, you had to fight to get a house in this street. You know, it was very good all around this district. But your neighbours and things like that, all the people you grew up with. There was at least six of us that used to always go on annual holidays together. You know, to Spain and places like this. All the families, they come along, break up the communities, and this is what happens. The saddest thing for me is losing all the neighbours that you grew up with and you live with, and the community's just gone to pan. I feel sorry for the younger ones who's come in the street now with younger kids who's still left behind. And their kids can't play with anyone, really. You know, there's no one here to play with them.
2: There's no trust. You know, even women now with children and everything. And, you know, you'd say, oh, I'm going on holiday, look after my house. You can't do that now. Give somebody a key to let them in your house and draw your curtain. You can't do it now. You can't trust anybody.
3: Now I think everyone just tends to shut the door and no one bothers. Like if there was a fight in our street years ago, we'd all be out on the step watching it. Whereas now if you hear any noise or anything, you just sort of have a peep out the window, don't you? And then keep your door shut and don't say nothing to no one. Yeah, it was a better atmosphere and there was more friendly then.
0: We've got three generations of people coming to the club, for instance, to pick up children, to pick up grandchildren. And they all live within a stone's throw of the club. But in terms of how happy and healthy that community is, that's a different matter altogether. Amongst young people that we deal with specifically, there is an almost feral level of violence and anger, whether it's to do with social injustice, or whether it's because the parents don't have the parenting skills, sometimes that is the case. And we know, because we deal with that specifically, that's hands-on experience of dealing with the children, that are problematic, and we can see the parents who are struggling. There is a neighbourhood, there is a community, but there's no real place for it to expand into.
4: As we talk about almost fractured communities, that people want to be part of community, and I think that happens across the country. I think it's heightened in Liverpool because of its long tradition of community, but almost people are wanting that to happen and really not sure how to go about that. And it's almost like there have been communities in waiting, I think.
5: Tonight, just say Jackie's going to be in 5 minutes. Come on, quick, eat your dinner.
6: It's a very sophisticated recruitment and engagement strategy, and based on very good research. That's the first part, people to show up once. I went to the research on how to get people to show up, and the research on how to get people to do something they don't really think they need to do.
7: Families and schools together.
6: It's all in sales. It's all in the research on business psychology, how to get people to buy something where they don't really know that they want this, because we were going for voluntary parental involvement.
8: All right, so just ticking them boxes, white British, whatever. Okay, Sonia?
6: The person says, come try this once. That person should look like you and should be from your background.
8: Yeah, any qualifications now, and then this one is, what's your common job, full-time one?
9: Have you got any professional qualifications,
10: NPQs,
9: anything like that?
10: Yeah. In catering and animals.
9: We'll just put yes, and then it says profession, so you want catering and what the job is.
6: And these are things that reduce the stress for the child. To have their family eat and laugh together in the school building reduces their own alienation and their parents' alienation from the school, increases the parents' feeling of comfort at the school and their involvement at the school, even though we don't ever say, you should feel more comfortable at the school. It's sort of an indirect result.
4: There's a whole evidence base behind each part of the programme as well, and in particular structural family therapy, where you look at the hierarchy within families. And I think what's happened is that we've had traditionally that hierarchy has been flattened, and so it's important that we recognise that parents are actually in charge of the family.
6: So the parent gets lots of practice, and the child gets practice in being obedient to a clear request. So that's embedded into the activities.
9: The families that we've got, if I go through them, we've got Paula,
10: yeah,
9: who's got Molly and the little baby.
6: We count like the Native Americans do on bringing everybody who's important to the table in the planning. And that means we need the parents who are like the parents you want to recruit. We need the teachers, the social workers, we need the community organizers, we need the people who know about depression and substance abuse that might be issues at home.
11: I have an open mind about parenting programs. A few years ago, when I was very heavily involved with the Children's Fund, one of the biggest barriers that small local projects reported was the interface with schools, working across those barriers between community and school, between families and school, was particularly difficult, even for small local projects who you'd think would have those connections, you know?
12: Just because the group's so big, the numbers, mm-hmm. It's just getting everybody through, isn't it? It's not an issue, but it's all...
11: FAST I was particularly interested in, because the notion of families and schools together really interests me. So I don't know, I'll be interested to see where we get to by Christmas.
9: If we take that issue...
3: I think what I thought was we'd be creating our own little school community amongst the parents. You know what I mean, don't you? Just like, because you do, you go in the yard and you see different parents standing, don't you? And you do see the odd, because you've got parents who go to breakfast club and you've got children who do after school. So some parents miss, you know what I mean? And you used to see the ones who missed other parents, didn't you? And I just thought, oh, it'd be great, you know what I mean, to see them all come together.
10: Yeah.
3: Because it was more of a community, wasn't it? I remember, like, if my mum was sick, there'd be another mum she could phone up. Yeah, you know what I mean, to drop. Mm. You know what I mean? Now, I know... I haven't got that personally, you know, from where I am, but and I know a lot of parents didn't have it.
6: We never called ourselves a parenting course because we see ourselves as supporting families rather than teaching them a thing or two. And if social isolation is a risk, for which the research supports, then an intervention that helps bring people together makes sense to me. And so I decided to go another way, which was to have a program where you break down isolation, make it okay to not be perfect, make it okay to ask for help in a way that's dignified and respectful. Like everybody, every parent needs support.
13: It was difficult because I was only 15. Pregnant, becoming a mum. It was basically everyone's attitudes against me. Basically, they didn't think nice things. I've proved them wrong because I've got two kids now, I'm 22, and I love being a mum. It is difficult, yeah, more financially than anything else. I've tended to buy myself a blender and just throw a few potatoes in a pan and a handful of vegetables. It makes three dinners up for it. And usually if I buy tins, which is like, it works out to about 99 pence a jar now. Now that out of my budget is a lot, do you know what I mean? I've put £20 lecky on and £20 gas. That doesn't last me the week.
14: We can't live together at all, no way. We can't do it because she'll just, we always argue, and it's not good for the kids, so.
13: Well, do you not expect to be shouted at when you're naughty now? That's all. Why are you naughty for me, but you're not for your dad? That's what I want to ask. That's what I want to know. She was writing kill.

0: Kill Kill on paper, and basically imitating to stab me.
1: You're just six and you're my little girl and I love you to death.

0: A great learning resource centre can be a powerful tool, but how can the LRC manager help it to achieve its full potential?
1: Lots of different subjects, then obviously they'd be spread out.
0: In this programme, Anne Robinson from Nicholas Chamberlain Technology College in Bedworth, Warwickshire, and Linda Hayes from Oaks Park High School in Essex talk about how they support readers, run successful lessons in the library, and spread the word among their teaching colleagues.
2: What a school thinks about its library is the measure of how it feels about education.
3: Well, there's been a massive amount of research done all over the world now, which I've drawn together on my own website, which shows the impact of school libraries on student achievement. It's absolutely indisputable now. And so there's so much material out there to show to teachers, to show to SMT. Alongside that, we can use the new self-evaluation package to actually

0: measure our own impact. And we can use those kinds of measures in reports to heads and SMT to show what we do.
1: Anyone who has a library and a garden wants for nothing.
2: If you're looking for a book and you just don't know what to pick, she'll give you ideas and stuff.
3: So what have you read recently that you've liked?
4: Vicky Angel.
3: You liked Vicky Angel, and that was a Jacqueline Wilson, wasn't it?
4: Yeah.
3: OK, so do you want us to try and find something that's like that or something that's a little bit different?
4: Something that's like that.
3: Something that's like that. So
0: a lot of children who aren't used to libraries or bookshops find a whole wall of books quite intimidating and they don't know where to start. I mean, that's partly my job, is to help them with that choice. But the way we organise books in the LRC can also help that. So we have quite a large, just normal A to Z fiction sequence, but we also separate some of them out into genres. So we'll have a horror section, a science fiction, a fantasy section, a romance section, whatever. And we change that around from time to time, just to give it that freshness.
3: We say, well done, because you've just read one of these books.
5: Anne has developed a programme called Steps to Reading Success, which she uses with all Year 7 students.
0: The Steps to Reading Success programme came out of observing for a couple of years what the students in the school did in terms of reading. And most of them stuck to the same kind of books all the time.
3: But what Harry Potters have you read so far?
6: The new one, Harry Potter and the Half-Blood Prince.
3: Anything else that you've read that you like that?
6: Not really.
3: Not really?
6: I don't read that much.
3: But you've really got into Harry Potter, so you are a good reader if you've read those, aren't you? If you found some other things that were maybe about magicians and wizards, would you give them a try?
6: OK.
3: Or have you got any hobbies and things that you have that we could get you reading things to do with your hobbies?
6: Video games.
3: Video games, what a surprise. So there's a really good book by Alan Gibbons that's set in a kind of fantasy world that's a video game.
0: So we wanted to encourage them to read more widely and to give them rewards for doing that.
3: Have that on there, and we'll also give you some stickers because you've done a lot of reading there.
0: Which is, for instance, step one might be a free choice, step two might be read a storybook, step three might be read an information book. It's all slightly different according to their level of ability.
7: I like Roald Dahl.
3: Oh, good, yes, lots of people like him too. So we've got plenty of those in here, so we'll be able to encourage you to read.
0: We also have a series of extension activities which take them further in the world of books and reading. So there's things like do an author profile, or some very simple things like make a bookmark for children who find it a struggle.
8: Lots of students are low ability because they've not been given the opportunity to read. Sometimes it's nothing to do with the fact that they can't read, but they've not been given the opportunity. Lots of people don't read with their kids at home. Got lots of students who come from other countries, which English isn't their first language. So we've got dual language books for those. I had a fantastic one the other day. A little boy was after something by Michael Jackson, and I said to him, "But the only thing I've got is in French." And he went, "But I speak French." And he was absolutely fascinated that I've actually got this book for him, and it was in French, so it was easier for him.
9: Adam's gone, yeah.
8: We have a selection of books, what we call quick reads, because I don't like the titles of easy readers, because I think then you're labelling people. And quick reads are picked up by anyone who just wants a quick read. We've got quite a lot of Barrington Stoke books there, which are the font and the colour of the paper actually aimed at people with dyslexia. Our peer mentors have a reading group in, and they're usually students with lower ability, and we support those from 8:30 in the morning up till 8:50 during their registration.
0: A lot of schools do this in their libraries. They will actually get readers from older years, say year 11s or sixth formers, to come and actually work with children who struggle.
10: Okay, so if we read this together?
0: It creates a relationship if you see people regularly doing it, and it's different from the teacher doing it or the librarian. When we meet with reluctant readers in here, we have various strategies that we use with them to try and encourage them to read more. I mean, we have a range of stories on tape, so they can sit and listen to a story instead. We hair them up so they can sit together, and they often like to read plays with each other in that way. There's a lot of simple plays from Livewire that are in the quick reads, and I'm sure there's other sources as well that we'll buy in multiple copies so that children can sit in groups and read them to each other.
6: A battle school fighting.
0: A lot of children also like to sit with me or the teacher or with my assistant and sit and read to us so we can encourage them with the right words, because so many children who are reluctant readers are embarrassed that they can't work out certain words. And if we can help them to feel that it's safe and no one's going to laugh at them, that makes a big difference. There was a little boy came in year six on his visit, and he said to me the immortal words, "Miss, you ain't never going to get me reading, never," he said. And 6 months later, he came bursting in the door, waving the book that I had given him the fortnight before, saying, "Miss, this was wonderful, the best thing I've ever read in my life." And it was Colin Dan's Animals of Farthing Wood. I haven't forgotten it. But that, to me, is the sort of success that a school librarian can have, and that's why I do the job.
8: I mean, last year we had altogether 489 classes actually use the library, which is an amazing amount. I mean, there's quite often we go whole weeks and we don't actually have an hour free. One of the ones that was quite reluctant was our science, because there's like, oh, science, you know. And I said, well, we can't do experiments in here, but we've got all the other tools that you could look at for different research, particularly doing electricity, etc. And it was a case of, well, we'll see. And it was a fantastic lesson. And we actually can't get rid of them now. They have lots of their lessons in here.
11: We used it in lessons because we had to research the Crusades in history, and it was quite cool coming in here to do history because it was a different atmosphere than coming in at lunchtime.
12: Make sure you put your pens out, folks.
13: Lessons are taught by members of staff across the curriculum rather than just one curriculum area. And we'll report to the senior management team on a regular basis about usage terms in terms of subject areas. So the line managers of subject areas that don't appear to be using it very much are sort of cajoled into talking to their subject leaders and finding out why and trying to offer support to it so they can use it.
0: When we have a lesson in here, we try and work in the same way that a teacher would in the classroom.
3: Right, what was the table doing, Islam?
0: A classroom is often small and controlled. A library is much bigger and can be quite a scary space for the students and the teachers sometimes.
3: And who was doing Buddhism? You can write it like that, you can write it in different ways.
0: But and if they feel they can trust the librarian and that the outcomes that they want are actually achieved, then that's what works.
3: Why did we do that mind mapping bit to find out what we already know? What was the point of that?
14: I found the LRC a godsend in teaching RE. I'm a non-specialist, so the resources in here are amazing for me, never mind for the children.
15: So the pilgrimage is called Hajj. Where do they go to? What's the place?
16: Mecca.
15: Brilliant.
14: We've got them children going on independent research, using the books, using the internet, using the intranet that Anne currently sets up for us.
16: During the pilgrimage, they exchange modern dress to plain white sheets.
14: I love library lessons. It's such a different environment. It's a comfortable environment. It's lively.
15: Right, so we've got those two.
17: Large
18: library. Oh, Buddhism.
15: Now look at that one. Now you might not know that.
14: You really are a facilitator. You're not teaching them. You're around helping them. I've had low ability year 11s in here reading and researching and working their socks off much more than they would in a classroom.
0: One of the things we try and do is to make sure that children are learning how to evaluate different sources of information. So many children think they are good at using the internet, but they've not picked up the sorts of skills that we need in terms of being critical about what they find. We're not kind of knocking the web, but we're trying to get children to use information from a variety of sources in a balanced way, so that we can build in information literacy teaching alongside the kind of subject outcomes that people want.
19: He dressed himself in coat and hat, he put on shoes, and after that, he even brushed and curled his hair, then sat himself in Grandma's chair.
8: Some of our staff have come from schools where the library actually isn't used as well as it could be. A lot of them are sort of not aware of what we can do.
19: that my real name was different.
8: We use email quite a lot, and we've got a staff bulletin that goes out every week. We ask them to come and have a look, and also word of mouth as well. Our staff library that we're setting up, it still is in its infancy, but it's growing, and we ask them to recommend books that they know that are useful. And then we point that out to other staff. And again, although it's quite small anyway, it's always very well used. And I think that's good that our students see staff using it as well. It's not a kids' library, it's a library that everyone can use.
0: We do a fair level of publicity. We try and put out newsletters to teaching staff, but we also do a very successful termly newsletter to SMT, which is basically a very positive thing about all the good things that we've been doing over the previous term. We try and put things around the school to show teachers the kind of work that we do. So we'll have a display on information literacy and how the teachers have used us. We also would like to use a lot of the feedback material we get from students, and also I had an idea of putting them in other sort of more private bits for the staff to use as well, so they can come across them when they're washing their hands. One of the most important things, I think, for a school librarian is to actually get out of the library. Now, that's not very easy if you haven't got an assistant, but I think it's really important to build in some time in the day or the week when you actually get out and get up to the staff room or get to meetings, get seen around the school and get involved with things that are happening generally in the school, not just that relate to the library.
8: We do ever such a lot with our staff, and we take notice of the staff. It's all about asking them, but then if you don't take notice of them, then what's the point? Recently we had been in our history about Matthew Hopkins, the Witchfinder General, and I actually managed to get a copy of the book that he wrote, which was like a really obscure copy, but I really thought, yes. And it's used by the teacher a lot, because she never thought we would be able to get anything like that. And to actually show the students something that was written by the man who was the Witchfinder General, you know, was quite amazing.
19: You've got three books out already.
0: Yeah. The main thing is to emphasise the impact you have on teaching and learning, because that is what makes a difference to heads and makes a difference to your SMT.
8: I think the school library is really high up on the list of the important tools in the school. And if heads went to libraries which are good, which are functioning properly, they would actually see that it's a wonderful tool. It's just not being exploited enough.

0: need to know very much to start with, if you know your way to the library.
1: How do you create a learning resource centre or library that provides a real heartbeat for a modern secondary school? In this programme, two LRC managers provide some answers.
2: Who was the table doing Judaism?
1: Anne Robinson was School Librarian of the Year in 2005 and manages the LRC at Nicholas Chamberlain Technology College in Bedworth, Warwickshire. Linda Hayes runs the LRC at Oaks Park High School in Newbury Park, Essex, and is also Children's and Schools Librarian for the Redbridge area.
3: It's the real hub of the school, and I think LRC should, that's how they should be. I mean, the library itself is purpose-built, so we was very lucky in that we have got a really lovely space to work in. It's light, it's airy, we've got lots of displays up. I've walked into libraries before and they're horrible. Peeling paint, dusty books, person sitting behind the desk who doesn't even say hello to you when you walk in. But the first thing they get from us is hello. What do you need? Do you need any help? They've taken the first step, they've come through your doors. And then it's down to you to make them feel welcome.
2: Thank you.
4: I like reading, but I never used to read a lot because my old school library was no good. And now I've come here, it's really good.
5: We want it to be vibrant and interesting, but at the same time we want to create an atmosphere that's right for learning. So it's different at different times of the day. We have more formal seating areas for a full class and also perhaps a smaller class. We have an area of desktop computers for children to use at all times of the day, and we also have more soft seating, which is really nice for them to relax on at lunchtime or after school when they want to curl up and read. So we'll have an area where we tell children to use a private voice, which means they can just talk to their neighbour quietly. And another part, we might allow a little bit more talking, so that that helps children who need to do homework or who need to discuss books with a friend.
3: Lots of people don't have the space at home. There's, you know, this area particularly, there's lots of overcrowding, and lots of our students probably go home to a bedroom they could be sharing with two or three other siblings.
0: My sister and my brother, they always annoy me all the time, so I get nice and peace and quiet to do my homework.
6: Mostly I come in to like look at the books and stuff and go on the computers.
7: It's a really good time to catch up with everything, if you're left behind with anything.
8: Yeah, it's a good area to just come and relax in as well.
5: With displays, it's really nice for us to make some ourselves, but we also like to use kids' work as much as possible. We ask teachers to give us some stuff that the students have done as a result of work in the LRC, and we'll put that on display.
3: There's not a lot of times you have to pay for posters. We usually get them from the booksellers. And we have a policy in this library that we never advertise anything we don't have. And also we've got library monitors who will do displays. There's a lot of the artwork on the top of the bookshelves are from our students in the school. It's a chill out zone, you know. Our students come in here and say to me, "I'm safe." And I think that means it's really good.
5: In the spring term, we do an inter-form book quiz for Year 7s with the final on World Book Day, which is always held in here, and that is very, very exciting, and they all get very het up in their little teams when they do that, so that's great fun.
3: We do Carnegie shadowing, we do something else called the Redbridge Reading Award, which is something that I helped devise with other librarians in Redbridge, and it's done along the same lines as the Carnegie Award, but this one is actually voted for by the student. I mean, I say to them, this is your library, I just work here.
2: You're working your way through Dean Hughes books, aren't you?
3: And, you know, they come up with amazing stuff. We've had loads of activity, we have lots of authors in.
2: I know you're all being invited to the Ballyrie one.
3: I think it's a big sort of morale boost when they see that the person who's with this book they thought was fantastic is just the same, looks the same as their mum.
0: Read, read, read.
2: Lots of staff today reading. Come and see if they can read.
9: Look upon my works, ye mighty, and despair. Nothing beside remains.
10: This is Big Aunt Flo.
3: We thought, right, we will celebrate National Poetry Day, and this year we've actually extended to the whole week.
11: He isn't told a lie, and watch the wall, my darling, while the gentlemen go by.
3: We had poetry readings every lunchtime.
11: As each day goes by, the birds fly.
3: Big turnout of staff and students.
12: My special place, my special place.
3: And lots of them are really proud to actually read their own poetry.
7: This one is about an imaginary animal I just made up. It's called Whiskey Dusky. Whiskey Dusky, hibbity hop, up he goes to the treetop, swirly early, round and round, down he spirals to the ground. Whiskey Dusky, stop, stop, stop, or shall I report you to the cop? Come to me, now, now, now, and do not bite, ow, ow, ow.
3: It's something that we're going to regularly do now because the response we've got, and people have liked it so much, so we're actually going to target certain times of the year, and so we do displays and poetry reading and follow it through a year with different cultural events that happen through the year.
13: You give all that up to become a teacher, and I haven't regretted it for one moment.
14: Their performance
5: things. So we don't have messages saying no. We have messages saying you can do this or please do this, which is more positive. We also fit in with the school's behaviour policy as much as possible, so that we're working in the same way that the teachers work. A librarian who's new into a school will always have difficulty at the beginning, but as you build up those relationships with students, they learn your expectations of behaviour, and they often tell each other what's acceptable and what isn't. And then as a last resort, if we have to, there is always senior management on call, but we very, very rarely have to use that. But it's there, and people shouldn't be afraid of

0: admitting if they need help, either with a specific student or an incident, to actually call for some help, because nobody's superhuman.
1: Without libraries, what have we? We have no past and no future.
2: You can come in.
0: Yeah. I think it's really important to encourage students to become helpers in a school library. It gives them a sense of ownership.
3: You got any other mango?
0: We recruit here at the end of year seven. That enables the children to feel a bit more confident with the school and how it works. And then we take them through a training programme, which they have written, which takes them from being trainees through to being helpers and then senior helpers. And they run in little teams. It's quite bureaucratic in a funny kind of way, but this is how they like it. We use the programme actually in terms of if they ever want a job reference, or it goes into the record of achievement in year 11. And now quite a lot of people around the country have asked me for it, so it's quite interesting that it might actually spread.
3: Thank you. Could me and mine get on the computer?
0: And they manage the desk, they manage the computers, they also do some shelving and walking around and helping other children.
3: Going number three.
4: You get what you're given.
0: And by the time you get a small team built up, they then almost advertise themselves, because the younger children see these ones helping and being confident and moving around the room, and they want to be like them, and it tends to snowball.
4: Get to the line.
0: I couldn't do without them. They're absolutely brilliant.
5: We've got one girl who is now year 11 and has been in my library monitor since year 7. And I can honestly say I could probably go away for a week and leave her to run the library. And she actually trains our younger library monitors.
6: Did you get that for me, please?
5: Like when the books come from our bookseller, we get them putting the labels in the books, putting the barcodes in the books. It's things that take a long time to do, but be done before we can start cataloguing and putting them onto the computers themselves.
6: I think it's one of these quite small theatres it was in the show. That's how I got to be with it.
7: We may sit in our library and yet be in all quarters of the earth.
5: There's 22 computers in here, they're all networked, so they can come in here and pick up their own desktop. They all get a certain amount of print credits, which actually is governed through our IT department. All the stuff they print has to come through the library printer, so we can keep a close eye on actually what they're printing. We have a member staff in whenever they are on computers, because it's on a separate floor. We don't allow them onto the internet if they're unsupervised, because it's something that can be abused. We have an Imperator system on my computer, which I can actually lock into their computers if I'm here on my own after school. And we've got students working upstairs. I can actually see on their computers what it is they're doing, and I can block them and I can stop them and I can send them messages.
0: We put all our computers actually onto our library management system, and they are issued in the same way that books are to students or staff. So that enables us to take statistics of use. But the helpers are very vigilant as well, and if anyone's playing on games and things at lunchtime, they are quicker than I am to spot it and to sort it out.
5: The software that we use here is Alice. And all of our students can access the catalogue from their desktop, so they could be anywhere in school. Staff can do it as well, and it's very, very user-friendly. They can just go in, put in a subject, and it will throw up something for them. It's a good tool, because we can get students in classrooms or teacher in a classroom sending students down to the library to pick up stuff that they know actually is sitting on our shelves.
0: Have you got, how many things have you found? So we keyword everything carefully so it can be accessed by students and staff, and the main aim of that is to help students choose it independently so that they then are happy and confident in using us.
8: We shouldn't teach great books, we should teach love of reading.
5: We keep up on all the latest fiction. Yeah. When the new Harry Potter came out, we've got a good contract with booksellers, and the students were able to take it out the day it came out. We have lots of things in here that are sometimes frowned upon in other school libraries, like our graphic novels. We've got a large graphic novel section, and I bought those particularly for boys who do not really read. We have lots of magazines as well, and they're not just magazines that are linked to the curriculum, they're magazines that people would go and pick up off the shelves. Anyway, we have Miz, we have Smash Hits, we have Match, we have Toxic.
0: When we buy, we think about the curriculum first, but we also think very hard about the sort of things that students are interested in. So if they want to suggest various titles to us, we will then do our best to buy them. We read a lot of reviewing magazines to keep up to date, and I visit bookshops as much as I can to look at what's new and what's current and what's going to catch people's eyes. We also try and have a range of multimedia resources covering things like posters and videos and DVDs. We have a big section for reference books as well.
9: I sometimes use it for homework because I'm not really good at that homework thing, but when I do it, it's got a range of and a selection of books that I could use to read or just to research.
0: And we also have a section called Boys Club. And in fact, if you come in at lunchtime, you'll find, if you look down the LRC, you'll find that it's a lot of boys are sitting and reading. More boys, I think, read than would like to admit it.
10: A book garden carried in the pocket.
0: It is important to keep the stock fresh and up to date and interesting. One summer I took quite a considerable number of fiction stock off the shelves because they were out of date and old and didn't look very nice. And the reaction from students when they came in September was that we'd actually bought a lot of new stock when we hadn't. And that just shows the difference that nice new books can get hidden behind the old tatty stuff. And so it's a bit like looking after your garden. You weed it and take out the things you don't want. You encourage and nurture the things you do, and that's really how we work.
11: This is all, if you look up here, it says fantastic.
5: I think one of the main things is to listen to them. It's no use having books on your shelf that you think they should be reading if they're not going to read them, and that's to me is the worst thing. If they don't touch my shelves don't look a mess, then I've not done my job properly.

if you're moving around when you come back into the school, you've a lot of catching up, and sometimes you can't really ever catch up, so it becomes demotivating.

0: They can be the most socially excluded group, and that is recognised.
1: People do call us names sometimes about we travel, and we don't really like that.
2: It's the attitude of the travellers themselves that is starting to, has really pressed us to change our responses.
3: I think it's a good thing that I'm trying to like make something of my life.
4: The term traveller is used to cover a wide range of groups, traditionally associated with a nomadic lifestyle, united by their need for new and inspirational distance learning. New technology is providing traveller children the opportunity to further their education and develop relationships with schools from wherever they might be in the UK.
5: I think with the Showman, in some ways, it's a little bit easier than it perhaps is with some other groups of travellers, because generally speaking, Showmen return to the same base school every winter. And so we do have a bit of continuity there to start off with. But with other travellers, they may not return to the same school every time they've been travelling.
6: I think the difficulty we have with lots of travelling children is they move from area to area and they don't gain links with schools, they don't build links with schools.
7: Traveller children have a number of difficulties that they have to overcome, or barriers that they have to overcome in accessing education. They very often, you know, are moved on when they stop, and in that situation it's really difficult to have them attend school for any reasonable amount of time. The grandparents of traveller children now, they perhaps had very poor negative experiences at school or didn't go very often. Now there's a network of travel education services who try to make sure that children have a positive experience in schools.
4: Much of recent traveller education work is encouraging families to embrace the education system.
2: The attitude towards school and the traveller community is changing, and it's changing, I think, quite markedly, and actually I think quite quickly. So there are more and more traveller families beginning to, well, not beginning, but they're recognising that maybe they need to make a little bit of a sacrifice in order, maybe change their lifestyles a little bit in order to secure their children a place, a continuing place in school. So it's the attitude of the travellers themselves that is starting to, has really pressed us to change our responses.
4: Distance learning is evolving, and a new generation of traveller children are being encouraged to embrace education through the use of IT.
6: Well, at this school we have some Showman's children who live on a site near the village. Part of the year they are members of the class when they're in for winter quarters. And then when they go out on their travels, we do a distant learning package where I set work for them and topics for them and so on, and then it's sent off to them and then returned to me for marking. I mean, this is how things get back to me. Travel Ed, parcel up different work. This is from another of our girls, Perry. So she's done several weeks' work, which then I look through and mark. And with Perry, who hasn't got a laptop, I will send in a letter to her and write about her progress and so on. But with Elizabeth, that's a bit of Elizabeth's work. I can contact her straight away now if I wanted to. I could go to the computer and do an instant recall of that and give us my comments.
8: Your work back out. That's been
4: out. Elizabeth was one of the first traveller children to receive an internet-ready laptop as part of a new distance learning scheme.
8: When she first went to school, like we didn't want her to be sort of different to anybody else. We wanted her to be, you know, fit in with the other children. But obviously she's not. Obviously she does, you know, she is different.
9: It's back to front lock.
8: She starts school in October, she finishes in March, then she goes out travelling. The school are very good, and they've accepted Elizabeth very, very well. Click on that one first, that one, yeah.
1: Right. Hi, Elizabeth. I hope you got your new pack. It just keeps raining all the time here. Jackie,
8: do you want to read the next one then? What
5: does that mean? So this is a new pack for Elizabeth, which will be sent out in the next few days. Elizabeth's been doing distance learning now for 3 seasons. She started off by just doing paper-based work. But she got on so well with that that the following year we then gave her a standalone laptop and sent her some software. She got on really well with that. So this year we gave her a laptop with connectivity. She uses some software to enhance what she's doing in the paper-based pack. Like, for example, we use a series of CDs called Classmates, and they are little video lessons. They last between 5 and 10 minutes, and we've got the literacy and the numeracy ones.
8: What does that say? But I think for Elizabeth, the future is she's going to have to learn how to use a computer. Where for me, I suppose it wasn't the computers, was just you had computer lessons at school, but it wasn't an important thing. Where I think now, everything is computers. What's this one?
5: Obviously, what we're hoping to do by giving children the distance learning is to help them to keep up, to make sure that when they do go back into school at the end of the travelling season, that they can slot back in without too much difficulty.
4: Elizabeth is just one of a number of traveller children benefiting from wireless internet technology. The e-learning and mobility project, funded by the DFES, is enabling regular contact with both teachers and classmates.
1: Well, what happens is, when we go to school in the winter, we go from about November time to about March, and in that time, we just like do normal work. And then when we go out travelling again,

0: we have the exact same lock as anyone else would at school, but we just have it in packs, and every like 3 months we've got to send it back and get a new one.
1: Hi, shall I send this now?
0: Yeah.
2: We would hope that all schools are providing at least some form of distance learning for their pupils, but the purpose of the laptop with the eLamp project was so that the children could have this extra facility.
1: Well, we do loads of emailing, and we do something called didactics, and it's like a teacher on the computer, and she tells you what to do, and then you've got to do it after she's said it.
2: So what we're trying to do is build on the social building that we do within education, that children learn from each other and from society at large. And so the laptop is merely an extra means of communication. It's far superior to a telephone call. It can widen the experience of the children in the classroom, because hopefully one day we can have webcams attached to these laptops, so the children in the classroom are learning where their peers are working.
0: Alex, that's it. The message looks quite good now, doesn't it?
1: Can we put in coloured?
0: Yeah, if you want.
1: Sometimes we don't get a signal.
0: And when we don't get a signal, it's quite hard, really. You're trying to do your work and can't get signal.
2: Yeah, connectivity has been a problem, largely because the fairgrounds tend to be in amongst trees, on a field, in the park, and of course the data cards tend to be influenced by such things as trees. So yes, it isn't the best situation. One parent I know has driven his child to the top of the nearby hill in order to transmit, such is their dedication to their work.
3: We get very bad reception around the country with the laptops, and sometimes I've even drove them down the road a couple of 3 miles in the car, and they've done it, they've got all the work ready and we've drove down the road, and then they've sent the email from a couple of mile away.
0: Every time we used to go back to school, I used to cry, right, because I never used to like it, because I used to get scared. When we got the laptop, I like picked up a bit, and because I was talking to my friends on the laptop, through the laptop, when I went there, I was just all happy, and that was it, really.
2: They've got the self-esteem of being able to do their own work and to complete their work independently, which is an adult skill we also want them to acquire, and also to still feel they belong to the wider community and the community within their school, even though they are not physically there.
4: Many of the real challenges in traveller education are in encouraging travellers through secondary education and further.
2: I think one of the changes that I've observed with the Gypsy families in particular is that the traveller family often were reluctant to let their children receive a secondary education because they felt that their children might be drawn away from their home culture, might be attracted to the wider community's culture. It's one of the traditions of the culture that boys should be learning the ways so that by the time they're about 16, they should be able to fend for themselves and make their way in the world. Similarly, girls would be encouraged to learn how to be a mother, how to care for the home, how to care for siblings. By us saying we must keep them in school until 16 is obviously a clash of their culture and our culture.
4: Chantelle is part of a new generation of travellers. She's staying in education as a way of fulfilling her ambition, to be a lawyer.
5: Yeah, this is my grandma and granddad's caravan. I stay here with them like every Appleby because my dad only comes up for the day.
6: I've got quite high hopes for Chantelle. And I think since the laptop has been in her possession and she's really engaged her family into the learning process, that there's been a decision to let her go on to high school, and I'm really pleased by that.
5: Well, I think it's a good thing that I'm trying to like make something of my life, like not just like go off and like get married. And
6: she's certainly done lots of work, brilliant work with the laptop.

0: She's a member of the Traveller Children's Advocacy Project, and she will type the minutes up on the laptop and email them to their office. So that was a use that we weren't anticipating.
1: Like, if I was alone, then I think more traveller rights would

0: the distance learning foundation education program. We've been benefiting not only the teacher, but also the student and the Thai education at the world. I wish you on the benefit from this program. Thank you.
1: Thank you very much, Mr. Lim Yut. May I now invite Mr. Paul Neville, the U.S. Consulate General of Chiang Mai, to give a remarks, please, Mr. Neville.
2: Hello, thank you very much. It's a pleasure to be here. Thank you for everyone involved, Kun Yong Yut. I want to recognize the key partners for this program. This is an excellent opportunity for participants to engage in the DVC series for teacher training nationwide. And I want to recognize those who are part of the long-term collaboration of program partners, including DLF and TOT, and the Regional Language Office in the U.S. Embassy. For this DVC series running from January to March 2012, the U.S. Consulate, the American Corners here at Chiang Mai University, Education USA, TESOL Northern are all cooperating to make sure that this program is a success for the teachers that are engaged in this program from 2006. The skill of learning and teaching English is increasingly important in today's interconnected world. And in Southeast Asia, as ASEAN moves to a more integrated regional community where English will be the main language of communication. I also want to note that the Ministry of Education has promoted this year, 2012, as a year promoting English learning, and it is my pleasure to be here to see the opening of this special opportunity for teachers to learn English and to promote this special skill in Thailand and throughout the region. Thank you very much.
1: Thank you very much, Mr. Neville. May I now have the honor to invite Mr. Kwan Kea Wacharothai, the Grand Chamberlain and the Chairman of the Distance Learning Foundation, to give an opening speech. Please.
3: Mr. Yong Yut Watanathin, Acting Vice President of TOT, Mr. Paul Neville, U.S. Consulate General, to Thichok Rin Prasad, Counselor, the Academy for Education, USA, Dr. Marty Anderson, and all teacher participants. It is a great pleasure for me to welcome you all again to the Distant Video Conference Teacher Training Program for English Teachers on Unlocking Learners' Voices. 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Thanks to Dr. Marty Anderson and Dan Jaron Sanchez regarding academic contribution. My thanks also go to the staff of TOT and DLF Hua Hin for their technical support. I hope the teacher participants find the program useful and adaptable to your teaching. May I now declare the Distant Video Conference Teacher Training Program on Unlocking Learners' Voices open. Thank you.
1: Thank you very much, Mr. Kwan Kea. Before I ask Dr. Marty Anderson to start the session, I'd like to say hello to

0: ุณโกศลสมจินดา the president of AUA โคราชนครราชสีมา we are now connecting with two more sites เชียงใหม่ and นครราชสีมา so welcome you all on board thank you please miss yes
1: all right let's see if the microphone is working okay not yet yes okayOkay, good morning, Saradika. Happy New Year. Welcome back. It is a lot of fun for me to see so many familiar faces and some new ones. Also, I'm very delighted to be working with additional sites. This makes such a dynamic process. It's difficult to explain to people. I spent some time in the USA this summer, and I tried to explainwhat we were doing and how this worked. And people are quite amazed, actually, that we have this sophistication with technology and are able to reach different sites all at the same time is very wonderful. So today's session, you'll see, I use the title Students' Voices, and we're also using the title Unlocking Learners' Voices. Of course, learners and students are the same things.It's just when we call somebody a learner, we're emphasizing that that's part of their human capacity. In fact, we are all learners, even when we're not students. Every day we're learning something new. It's part of what we do as human beings. So today, what do we mean when we talk about unlock students' voices or unlock learners' voices?Well, we all know what a lock is, right? And usually we have a key to keep something secure, to close something and keep it inside, keep it safe maybe, where nobody can touch it or nobody can come in. That's when something is locked. When something is unlocked, we're talking about opening and making something possible. If I think when somebody comes to visit my house,If I unlock the door, I'm saying, come in. Yes, I want to see you. I want to hear you. I want to speak with you. I want to know what you think. And so this follows on the session that began in the fall, before all of the scary times of flooding. And at that time, we were talking about student potential, learner potential, the idea thatOur learners, if they're little children, if they're old, if they're adults, they have incredible potential for learning. They are created, in fact, to learn. That is part of our, you might consider it our birthright, is to be a learner. When we talk about unlocking learners' voices, saying, we want to open the door for whatOur learners are thinking and what they can say. We use the word voice to mean not just what you're hearing coming out of my mouth right now. Yes, that's voice. But there's also voice in the written form. We talk about an author having a very special kind of voice, or a poet might have a certain kind of voice.It's like almost like their individual style. So if we think about, many of you came to sessions in the past where we were looking at critical thinking, or perhaps you saw them on the television. This is very closely related to critical thinking skills when we say we want to unlock learners' voices. It really means we want to hear what they have to say.And we want them to feel like they have a way to express what they think. So it's really about learners' opinions. It's about learners' perspective, what they see when they look around them in the world. And it's to lock or to make possible to hear all of those things. Why is it important to hear our learners' voices?I don't know. What do you think? Why do you think it's important?

0: important. Would anybody like to offer a thought? I know it's early. Everybody's still a little bit shy. But is there some brave person who can say, why is it important to hear our learners' voices? Can you turn the microphone, please? Thank you.
1: Because we can understand from the voice and the things that we exchange from speaking.
0: Yeah.
1: Is very important.
0: Creates the possibility of exchange. That's right. And as we move into the new era of thinking about education, increasingly we want to be the person as teacher who helps to find out what our learners are thinking. We have education, we're teachers. On some level, what we think is important, but what our students think is what we try to achieve as teachers. Do you think you want to do just a little summary of that? Sorry.
2: Thank you. Yeah. ก็อาจารย์นาที่นะคะก็เริ่มด้วยชื่อของตอนของเรานะคะชื่อของชุดอบรมชุดนี้นะคะ Unlocking Learners Voices นะคะซึ่งอาจารย์ก็บอกว่า Learners Voice เนี่ยสำคัญนะคะก็คือเราควรจะทราบว่านักเรียนเนี่ยคิดอะไรอยู่นะคะค่ะ
0: โอเคขอบคุณค่ะ Thank youAs before, those of you who have been with us for a long time know that increasingly in these sessions we're doing less translation and more brief summaries, like Ajahn Naraporn just did, because we're trying to encourage everybody to continue to work in English. So we'll be doing summaries from time to time, but not constantly. All right. So this session...Before I get into session one, I want to refer here to the whiteboard because I understand when I wrote this up, people were a little bit confused. So let me just walk over to the whiteboard. This is just pointing out that we have six sessions. The first three are conducted by me. The second three will be conducted by Ajahn Shay, who you remember from before. The arrow is indicating...that after today's session, which is focusing on writing personal opinion, on this date, February 17th, more than a month from now, Ajahn Shay will be asking for examples that come from this session. So that gives you more than a month to try to have some examples from your classes. And I'm sure that somebody from DLF will send out reminders so that you cannot forget.But we'll be hoping on the 17th to see one or maybe two examples from each of the sites. So it gives you a lot of time to think about it. Our next session in 2 weeks, which I will conduct, will focus on speaking opinion. So spoken opinion and venues for doing that. And again, you'll bring some examples of that on March 3rd. So once again, you have, is it 2nd? Okay, I got all these dates wrong.And is the last one March 9th? Okay. That was my mistake. All right. So then, same thing. You have more than a month in order to bring an example. And then the final session I will do is February 3rd and on March 9th. Is it 16th? Okay. I'm wrong again. Let's correct that. Okay, is that correct now? Yeah, don't want to confuse anybody. Okay, good. So that's just to let you know, have a long period of time. We're checking the dates. Anyway, whatever the dates in the schedule are correct. Don't worry about this, okay? Alrighty, so back to the PowerPoint, please. So now we're looking at today. And today's focus is onwriting of personal opinion. So as we'll see, we're going to look at some samples of writing, and we're going to think about

0: Okay. We have a lot to cover. I just wanted to make a procedural announcement that everybody will hear. Because we are so fortunate to have four sites working together, I think it's probably better if I ask for feedback from two sites each time. So we'll keep rotating so that otherwise it might be procedurally challenging. So for this time, we'll hear from Bangkok and Hua Hin. Next time, we'll hear from Hua Hin and Chiang Mai. Then after that, Chiang Mai and Koh Rat. After that, Koh Rat, Bangkok, et cetera. We'll just follow that process, okay? So then you'll know if you're going to be expected to speak. So anybody can share from Bangkok, please. What makes you convinced when you read somebody's writing? Anybody would like to share what you talked about? Yes, please. I see somebody pointing. Yes, why not? I know you're brave. Thank you. What helps you to be convinced?
1: Okay. Sorry to trouble you again with my English. Okay. As we have discussed in my group with my team over here, we think the topic, we have to set the topic with the keyword that related to things like community affairs or disaster like flooding.
0: So if the topic is important or relevant, then you're more likely to be convinced or interested. Okay. Can you switch off your mic now? Thank you. How about somebody from Hua Hin? What makes you convinced? Can anybody share from that site? Yes.
2: Okay, we have some ideas from Ajahn Jintana. Okay.
3: Good morning.
0: Hi.
3: In our group, we have some more opinions about the writing. The first one, we have to give more example in the reading, in the writing. Next, we can use the different vocabularies. And the last one, use the different titles to make it attractive or interesting. Thank you.
0: Okay, great. Those are three really excellent ideas. I think the idea of offering examples of what you're trying to talk about is important. And also, we will be talking today about convincing vocabulary. How do we choose words that kind of capture people's attention? Make them feel convinced. So we'll be looking at choosing convincing vocabulary. And then you talked about using titles, which is interesting. It's true that when I'm reading an article, if I look through, it's the title that's going to draw me in. So yes, we can absolutely think about how we're going to title things. I feel that newspapers oftentimes use titles. When you read the newspaper and you see like what the headline is, what the title is, you already become either interested or convinced, or maybe you don't like it. But you certainly, they pick things to get you to have a particular reaction or some kind of a feeling. All right, we're going to look at an example. I apologize to the sites outside of Bangkok because I'm not sure you got

0: the new copy. In the packet, it looked like this, which is, it's called Already Overcharged, but in the copy, the little side part on the right was cut off. So in Bangkok, we have an improved copy. Everywhere else, I think you have this one, which I believe you can see. So if you could put an improved copy up on the screen, that would be wonderful. This article, this is a letter to the Bangkok post box. And it, I believe, was in the newspaper 2 days ago. So this is very current. Somebody who chose not to write their name, they signed themselves in the dark. So there's kind of a comment made already there. And the topic is called Overcharged, Already Overcharged. It's about electricity in Thailand. So with your group, your small group, you can work with the same people again. Have a look at this article. Maybe skim it. Remember in previous sessions we talked about skimming? That's where you don't read every single word. You just read quickly to try to understand the idea. Then talk with your group. Did the person who wrote this letter in the dark, do they make a convincing argument or not so much? And please think about why. All right, so after I give you about 4 or 5 minutes to talk with your group, we'll then start with Hua Hin and then Chiang Mai to hear some commentary from those groups. But go ahead, turn to your group and look at this letter. See what you think.
1: Bangkok Post นะคะชื่อ already overcharged นะคะอาจารย์ลองอ่านดูนะคะแล้วก็คิดยังไงนะคะว่ามัน convincing ไหมนะคะมันเป็นเรื่องที่เราอ่านแล้วเราคล้อยตามไหมนะคะแล้วมีอะไรในนั้นที่ทำให้เราคิดว่าเราคล้อยตามนะคะเห็นด้วยหรือไม่เห็นด้วยค่ะ
0: Let's start in Hua Hin, please. Can somebody give us a perspective on why you think this is a good letter, why it's maybe not so good? You can say that some points are good, some not so good, but let's hear from Hua Hin first.

0: Oh, a little microphone action over there. Oh, don't strangle her with the mic.
1: Okay. We just got a little bit of time to discuss this, but the main point that people in my group made is that there's one example here. There's only one neighborhood that he's talking about in the article. So we don't know if it's true all over or if it's only true in one particular area. So the examples are limited. That's the issue.
0: Yeah, great. Yeah, very good point. Very good point. So we might be convinced for this one location, but are we convinced that it's a problem, a wider spread problem? Yeah, very good point. How about Chiang Mai? It's your turn to offer any thoughts.
2: For Chiang Mai, we say that it's a good letter because of they give us the examples and also facts and have a description of poor service and also the problem. And also the author has a personal experience of the situation. The problem is stated and also solution are given several times. Finally, it's breakdown of possible causes. And for the conclusion is there are strong concluding statements. Thank you.
0: Great. Thank you. That was quite a comprehensive analysis. You brought up a lot of different points, but I wanted to just highlight a couple of them. One, you ended by talking about the conclusion. And it's true that in any kind of persuasive writing, when we're trying to talk about an opinion, convince somebody to agree with us, it's important to end with what we say, we end with a bang. You know, end with something definitive, precise, an idea. It can also be powerful to end with a strong question. But I think to come to some kind of conclusion is important. You also pointed out that the author of this letter used some facts. So if we're talking about, we're trying to persuade somebody to believe like us, we can't just say, here's what I think. Why don't you just agree with me? It is important to have something factual, something and say, yes, I read about this. I did some research, I found out about this, and therefore, this is what I think. So thank you very much for that. We're going to go moving along now. I've got to find my other device here. Okay. Oopsie. I hopped too much. All right, I don't know if you heard about this event that happened in the United States in August. Perhaps you did. I see people here in Bangkok are nodding. We're kind of focusing for a little while now on the theme of flooding because it's very much a part of our thinking here in Thailand. It certainly has been a big part of the news, commentary. It's been part of the political scene, part of the humanitarian scene, which is flooding. But I thought I'd start with the example from the United States and then move to the example of Thailand. And of course, we know that it isn't over. The flooding might have stopped for Bangkok, but now it's a very current event in the south of Thailand now. So Thailand has had too much water this year. In August, in the United States, in Vermont, we had too much water, and it came with Hurricane Irene. And what's interesting is that it caused enormous flooding in Vermont, which maybe you realize is my home state. It's where I live when I am not in Thailand. And part of what was devastating for this hurricane in Vermont is because it's unusual. Vermont is not on the coast, so usually it's coastal places that become flooded with a hurricane. But what happened is the wind and the weather blew the rain inland, and Vermont is very mountainous, hilly, and there's lots of streams, water. And so as it blew and it rained, it caused this deluge in lower-lying areas. Whole cities, whole towns were flooded away. Not for a different reason than Thailand, but not unsimilar. So it was a very upsetting time. And even though it was predicted and everybody knew it was coming, it still took people by surprise because it was very difficult to prepare for it. So you have in your packet something called Hurricane Irene Guilt. Can you find that article? Hurricane Irene Guilt. It's got two sides. We're not, survivor's guilt. We're not going to read the whole article, but you have the entire one to look at if you wish. We're just going to read the first, let's say, two paragraphs, three, about through into the middle of that page is all we're going to read. Let me just give you a little bit about this article. This appeared in the local newspaper, and it was an op-ed statement. So this was an opinion. This was not considered a factual news story. It's an opinion written by a woman named Joyce Marcel, who is a writer. Nope, it's not that one. It's the one called Irene Guilt, Survival Guilt. She is a writer who lives in Vermont, and she writes frequently in the newspaper. I'd like you now to read and turn to your small group again. It's like the first half of the first page. And I want you to look for, there's one phrase, one small phrase that she repeats three times. And I want you to talk to your partners about

why you think, why does she use this one phrase three times? And what do you think she is going to say in her opinion? Okay, so just read half, talk to your partners, and then we're going to start this time in Chiang Mai and then go to Korat for some commentary. Okay, go ahead with your partners.

Okay, hopefully you can start talking with your partners now. Find the phrase that she repeats and discuss how you think that makes her comment stronger.

0: Councillor, I know you haven't had a long time to discuss, but we have a lot to do this morning. So we're going to start in Chiang Mai. What's the phrase that Joyce Marcel has used, and why? How does that help the effectiveness, or any other commentary you have on the initial part of this letter? Chiang Mai.
1: First of all, just her title saying survivor's guilt. You can tell by the title that she's going to talk about something that was never the same, but she survived it, so she's on the positive. I think the we are lucky reinforces her idea that things could have been worse, but they survived. And they survived, they coped with the situation, and they made the best of things.
0: Yeah.
1: Teachers in our room mentioned the fact that she brought out a lot of points that we take so many things for granted, and then when something happens and they're gone, how do we get along?
0: Yeah.
1: How do we survive?
0: Yeah. Thank you so much for that summary. Yes, I hadn't even brought out the fact that the title itself already leads you in a certain direction, as you very aptly pointed out. Survivor's guilt. I saw a couple of people in Bangkok had written a translation for the word guilt. A feeling of, oh, I got away pretty good. And as you point out as well, the things that we take for granted that are suddenly gone. So one of the examples she used, everybody who was there, including me at that time, would fill up their bathtub with water so that, because if electricity fails, water also becomes unavailable. So we all filled our bathtubs with water, so we would have water for cleaning things, etc. And she talks about how even though they have electricity, she doesn't want to waste the water because it could have been very bad. So she's not going to just open the drain and let the water run out. She's still going to use that water. So very good points from Chiang Mai. Thank you. How about we have not yet heard at all from Korat. Would somebody like to share any other perspectives on we were lucky or anything from survivor's guilt that you noticed? Maybe Ajahn Narapan says you might not have had the hand up. Is that right? I think for today, because we're not sure what Korat had in terms of materials, maybe you can let Ajahn Narapan know. Can we come back to Bangkok then for the time being? If we find out that they have the materials, we'll go back to them again. Anybody in Bangkok, what would you like to add from that first, from reading this, the first part of this article? Any other observations? Some brave soul. No, maybe I took you by surprise. Is that what happened? Okay, you'll be first again for the next one, so be prepared. Let me just say a word again, a little bit more about word choice. The word in the title, again, as our colleague in Chiang Mai pointed out, even the title has strong words in it. Survivor is a strong word. And guilt is a strong word. It makes us wonder

0: already. You know, what did she survive? How did she survive? How did they survive? And why does she feel bad? So the guilt already triggers this idea that that if you're lucky, maybe sometimes one feels, I don't deserve this luck. Or, why am I lucky and this person is unlucky? How does that happen? Is it fair? Not really. Just happened that way. So that's an example of using strong language to help to convince somebody. All right, we're now going to look at a couple of pieces from the Thai flooding situation. You have two pieces. One is quite short, and it talks about worst flooding in 50 years. The other one is quite long, and it talks about flooding in the old days. What did people do in the old days? Both of these examples come from blogs. Blogs being like an online journal or series of writing. Incidentally, we're actually going to open a blog for this program, and before the time is out, hopefully you will all have contributed to that blog. So stay tuned for that. That's coming up. These blogs happen to both be written by Farang, and I don't know exactly where these men are from, but they were both written as an observation of Thailand flooding, and I found them simply by going onto the internet and Googling blog Thailand flooding to find these pieces. All right, so one is kind of a reflection on the current situation. This man is on his way. He finishes his statement saying he's on a bus. It had a picture in the blog, which I was not able to copy, of a flooded temple in Ayutthaya. So there was that image in the blog, and then his comment that he's on a bus or a train. I don't remember which right now. The other is a man reflecting. He's not Thai, but he's obviously lived here for a long time. And he's thinking about, how did it used to be when there was flooding? And how is it different from today? Okay, so the same thing. I think the first article is pretty short. You can skim it quickly. The second article is quite long, so just read the very first two or three paragraphs. And again, speaking with your same partners, think about what makes these blog articles effective. What could have made them better? And then after you speak for a few minutes with your partners, we'll be taking some comments first from Bangkok and then from Hua Hin. Okay, go ahead and get to work.
1: ค่ะก็มี handout นะคะที่เป็นบล็อกอยู่2เรื่องนะคะเรื่องแรกก็ Thailand's worst flooding in 50 years นะคะแล้วก็เรื่องที่2ก็ How did we deal with the floods in the old days 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